repertoire of the King of Instruments. This both through listening and reading the often informative jacket annotations and viewing the pictures on the albums. How different was the visual impression of the famous Flintrop organ at the Busch Reisinger Museum at Harvard as compared with Boston's Symphony Hall, or the beauty nearby up north at Methuen Memorial Music Hall. I still find that facade absolutely unbelievable. And I relive my sense of discovery of it when I hold that old album of 60 years ago in my hands. Inevitably, LPs were supplanted by the compact disc, which, if not so elegant, was certainly convenient and splendid sounding. I lost count, though, but my library is pretty large, and I love the word library. A curated collection of information sources and resources. It's an idea that's thousands of years old, a gathering of real things in real places. And while today we seem less inclined to accumulate stuff and can easily access pretty much anything virtually, call up a digital file from, well, who knows where. But I still enjoy handling hard copies, compact discs in physical form, with their informative booklets and illustrations. Today, we're going to be listening to a few of those recent releases with performances by Jan Lieberman, Ann Page, Dave Wickerham, and Justin Bischoff, amongst others. Music by Orlando Gibbons, Lionel Rogge, Alfred Hollins, and Paul Ayers. I hope you'll stay with me. We're keeping on track here with selections from newly issued albums, which I hope eventually might find their way into your hands. I'm Michael Barone, very happy to have you on board for another round of Pipe Dreams from American Public Media.

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Let's start off with a real beauty. It's the splendid 65-stop Henry Willis organ from the year 1877 at Salisbury Cathedral in England, gloriously captured by engineer Miles Eastwood and featuring the brilliant playing of the 20-something German phenom Jan Liebermann. Let's hear him play a bracing concert overture, number 3, in C minor, by the world-touring blind English recitalist of the late 19th, early 20th century, Alfred Hollins. This from a new CD issue from Regent Records.

feisty and fiery and full of drama. The Concert Overture No. 3 by Alfred Hollins, from a recording appropriately titled Sonority, featuring the Willis organ at Salisbury Cathedral in England with the young German virtuoso Jan Liebermann. Jan also plays works of Dupré, Duraflé, Bach, and Peter Eben in this album, released by Regent Records, a production of the estimable Gary Cole. Indeed, all of the recent releases that we'll be hearing this hour can be found in the Regent Records catalog. So a tip of the hat to Gary. And these are available both as CD hard copies and in many cases as audio streams, too, for those who are prone to that sort of thing. Well, despite being blind since birth, Alfred Hollins toured the world throughout Europe, to New Zealand and Australia, in South Africa, and twice here in the United States. He was an organist and also a pianist, playing with orchestra, some of the great concertos. He lived at the age of 76. And by comparison, his older English countryman, Orlando Gibbons, the leading composer and organist in England at the beginning of the 17th century, Gibbons never left his homeland and died unexpectedly at the height of his career at age 41. He was deemed the English Palestrina as a result of his excellent writing for choirs at the Chapel Royal, and his keyboard pieces for royal and illustrious patrons deserved this memorial plaque near his tomb at Canterbury Cathedral, rivaled by the touch of his fingers the harmony of the spheres. In commemoration of the 400th anniversary of Gibbons' death, the choir of Truro Cathedral in England offered up a recent album, Hope Soars Above, issued by Regent Records. The harmony of this next anthem is essential Gibbons. Its original text, which was specific to the recovery of King James VI, has been replaced by a 19th-century poet, Henry Bramley, and they sing, O Thou, the Eternal Orb.

An anthem by Orlando Gibbons from a recent release issued by Regent Records, featuring the choir and organists of Truro Cathedral. James Besant conducted and Andrew Wyatt accompanied on a chamber organ by Tickle. Other works by Gibbons' contemporaries William Byrd, John Bull, and Thomas Tompkins are also included. Here's a keyboard piece by Tompkins, A Sad Pavane for These Distracted Times, which was composed shortly after the death of Charles I in 1649, but given our situation these days, perhaps it's very appropriate today. Jeremy Wan plays on the 18th century Harrison Byfield Chamber Organ in Truro Cathedral, music of Thomas Tompkins.

doleful, yet divine, a sad pavane for these distracted times by Thomas Tomkins, played by Jeremy Wan on the 18th century chamber organ at Truro Cathedral. This is from an album of late Renaissance marvels issued by Regent Records. And that pavane, an appropriate prelude to our next music, by another English organist, blind from the age of 12, David Abrahamian Liddell, who passed away at age 66 after a long illness just a few months ago. Known for his recital work, David also composed, and here is a movement, Pater Noster, from his English organ mass. More austere music, this based on chants from the 16th century by John Merbeck, an early contributor to the Anglican liturgy. Anne Page recorded the entire Mass on the Kenneth Tickle organ from 2007 at Little St. Mary's Church in Cambridge, another Regent release.

Brief memorial tributes to David Abrahamian Little, respected blind English organist and composer, a movement from his English organ mass. They're recorded by Anne Page at Little St. Mary's Church in Cambridge. She has recorded the entire mass, plus other diverse music, which is part of her recent Region Records album. Look for it. You can access information about her recording and the others so far utilized in our program today. Our program page is 2634, and you can find us at pipedreams.org. And we're going to continue here. I'm Michael Barone, keeping on track with some new releases today on Pipe Dreams from American Public Media.

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Swiss organist Lionel Rogge, who celebrated a 90th birthday this past April, first came to international attention in 1961, playing in 10 recitals and subsequently recording the complete organ works of J.S. Bach, which project Mr. Rogge attempted twice further in 1970 and 1976 on very different instruments. Lionel Rogge's international career as a recitalist and a sought-after teacher for 40 years at the Conservatory in Geneva has been augmented over the years by his work as a composer. And we've just listened to a score from the year 2007 in the ornate Spanish late Renaissance style based on a Gregorian offertory dedicated to the Virgin Mary, the Felix Namque, or For You Are Happy, is the theme for that fantasia. Again, our soloist is Australian organist Anne Page, who, as it turns out, heard Bach's organ music for the first time on a recording made by Lionel Rogge years ago. She has recently issued an album, again for Regent Records, of a variety of works from Lionel Rogge's compositional catalog, pieces composed between 1988 and 2024, recording made on the 1987 Rieger organ at St. Marylebone Parish Church in London. The earliest of the works on the album is the next that we're going to hear, a rather jazzy little Toccata Ritmica, composed for performance during a concert that Lionel Rogge gave with his pianist son. It's a lively and rather elastic piece. Enjoy.

Spicy music from Switzerland by recitalist teacher and obviously composer Lionel Rogge. His Toccata Rhythmica, played there by Anne Page at St. Mary Le Bourne Parish Church in London. Yet another of the Regent Records releases we are featuring here, produced by Gary Cole. Though in a very different vein, the traditional American shaker melody Simple Gifts provides a simply gorgeous diversion here in an arrangement by Virgil Fox, recording made by Stuart Nicholson on the 1902 Willis organ at St. Patrick's Cathedral in Dublin in Ireland, providing a moment of calm repose here.

a simple gift. The familiar Shaker tune, in an arrangement attributed to Virgil Fox, originally commissioned for a publication by the Contemporary Keyboard magazine. It's now available, though, in a collection, the Virgil Fox Album, to which we can link you for a source, should you be curious. Stuart Nicholson, our performer there, was appointed music director in 2010 at the Cathedral of St. Patrick in Dublin. He played for us the 81-stop 4,000-pipe Willis organ. This album of fireworks and fanfares offers quite a bit more of the organ's resources employed, as here in our next piece, a flashy finale to a fantasy sonata by English composer and arranger Paul Ayres, which is based on the Harold Arlen tune that you know from the film The Wizard of Oz, Somewhere Over the Rainbow. It's quite a romp.

Well, we're not with the Wizard of Oz anymore, Toto, but what we heard there was the finale to Paul Ayres' Fantasy Sonata, Over the Rainbow, newly recorded by resident musician Scott Nicholson, playing the 19-2 Willis pipe organ at St. Patrick's Cathedral in Dublin, Ireland. It's another recent Regent Records CD release. We've been keeping on track with them today. And that one wraps up this hour on a program that each week highlights the manifold delights and mysteries of the pipe organ, the king of instruments. You can find links to audio sources plus background on composers, performers, and instruments, all easily available at pipedreams.org. This is program 2636. As I said, keeping on track. Our Pipe Dreams broadcast is supported in loving memory of Lucinda and Wesley Dudley by their family. 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of Vancouver, Washington, who are members of APOBA, the Associated Pipe Organ Builders of America, which is a collaborative of designers, creators, and maintainers of pipe organs found in religious and educational institutions, concert halls, and residences throughout the United States and beyond. And the APOBA Resource Guide and Member Prospectus is available at apoba.com. John Kuntz is associate producer. Michael Osborne is technical director. And in most markets, we'll continue with the second hour, but if that's not the case where you're listening, you can access the additional programming online at pipedreams.org. But meanwhile, I hope you have enjoyed our music today and that you'll stay tuned here for more fine listening.

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3: 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I'm Stephen Hill, a program called Rhythm of the Heat on the next Hearts of Space.
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Welcome back to our new releases review. We're keeping on track recent recordings from a variety of labels in this hour. You're listening to Pipe Dreams from American Public Media, and I'm Michael Barone. I hope you're enjoying our discoveries. That was the first movement, Intrada, from a triptych of pieces by veteran Croatian composer Andelko Klobuchar, music discovered by the soloist there, Sonja Kaler, during one of her summer holidays abroad. Sonja's debut album for Raven CD features the first solo recording made on the 41-rank Lively Fulcher pipe organ, which was completed back in the year 2002 at the Memorial Church of the Holy Sepulchre, part of the Franciscan Monastery in Washington, D.C. And Sonja explores more of this instrument's resources and the two additional movements of this triptych, the pastorale and toccata, music by Andelko Klobuchar.

And there we have the final two movements, the Pastoral and Toccata, from a diminutive triptych by Andelko Klobuchar, longtime organist at the cathedral in Zagreb. Recording made by Sonia Kaler on the lively Fulcher organ at the Franciscan Monastery in Washington, D.C. Newly recorded on the Raven CD label. With other interesting but largely overlooked scores by Ronald Arnott, Berdrick Wiedermann, Francis Pott, and Sarah Kaler herself. She calls the collection here Capital Finds, with a capital with an A at the end, as all of the pieces have some relation either to our nation's capital, where the recording was made, or other capitals, too. Also new from Raven is an album by Justin Bischoff, the first recording made on the 61-rank 2017 Kleiss organ at the Church of St. James the Less in Scarsdale, New York, along with scores by McNeil Robinson and Franz Liszt and some improvisations by Justin himself. He plays this transcription, which he made, of the March to the Holy Grail from Wagner's opera Parsifal, which on the Scarsdale Kleiss organ makes a rather grand effect.

by Richard Wagner, of course, the March to the Holy Grail from the opera Parsifal, an excerpt transcribed for organ by our performer Justin Bischoff, who was recorded playing the Kleiss organ at the Church of St. James the Less in Scarsdale, New York, part of a brand new CD release from Raven Records. So far, interesting new organs, some unusual music, and now a bright young talent in his CD debut at the American Guild of Organists National Young Artists Competition in Organ Performance 2 years ago, Ryan Chan, a doctoral student of David Higgs at the Eastman School, was awarded both the first and the audience prizes, and as part of his award, this recording was made, produced by Fred Homan and issued by Pro Organo Records. Here's a sample from the album, two movements from a suite of verses based on the Pentecost chant Veni Creator, music by Nicolas de Grigny, a famous French composer from the end of the 17th century. French classic voices are found in the 67-stop Jugé Sinclair Gallery organ that was completed just 2 years ago in 2024 at the Cathedral of the Sacred Heart in Richmond. And in a moment, a rather dramatic dialogue, but first, a plaintive recit featuring the 2024 AGO competition winner, Ryan Chan.

That's some of the most splendid music of the French High Baroque from an organ book by Nicolas de Grigny of Reims, whose works were so highly regarded in his lifetime that the young Johann Sebastian Bach made a copy of the entire Grigny organ book. And the Young American Guild of Organists national competition winner Ryan Chan has played those two verses, based on the Pentecost chant Veni Creator, on the Jugé Sinclair organ at the Cathedral of the Sacred Heart in Richmond, Virginia. This is from a Pro Organo release, which is part of Ryan Chan's prize. And on it, he plays quite a bit of other music to showcase more both of the instrument and his own performance talents. You can find out more at pipedreams.org. We have a page on program 2634, which gives you all the information you need about that particular recording, its artist, the instrument, and pretty much everything else that we're broadcasting today. We're keeping on track of some recent CD releases, and we continue here. I'm Michael Barone, very happy to have you listening, sharing music of the King of Instruments on Pipe Dreams from American Public Media.

We've featured the choir of the Basilica of the National Shrine of Mary, Queen of the Universe, in Orlando, Florida, there, with Samantha Barnes-Daniel, soprano soloist, and our conductor and accompanist, William Pitcher, playing on the 2019 Schoenstein organ at the Basilica. Bill, an amiable and multi-talented musician, recently retired from that position. Bernard Wayne Sanders, also recently retired from Wisconsin, has been living in Germany for pretty much all of his professional life. He has served since 1994 as director of music for two parishes, both in the city of Tuttlingen, a position from which he retired in 2022, and now devoting even more of his time to composition, though he was doing quite a bit of it before. His catalog is huge, and much of it responding to commissions. Lucky guy. A CD of Advent and Christmas music by Bernard Wayne Sanders was recently released. It includes three pieces for trumpet and organ under the title Tapestries. Here's the first of those. Our trumpeter is Martin Weidner, and the composer accompanies on the Jaemlich organ at the Church of Mary Queen in Tuttlingen.

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More at esm.rochester.edu/community.

music certainly suitable for either service or concert. That was Tapestry No. 1 from a set of three, a work by Bernard Wayne Sanders, performed by the composer on the Jaemlich organ at the Church of Mary Queen in Tuttlingen in Germany, where he served for nearly three decades. Trumpet soloist was Martin Widener, and the album, with other of Sanders' pieces for Advent and Christmas, has been recently released by Ambitus Audio in Germany. Well, from the Church of Mary Queen to A Prayer to Mary, one of three songs that Ellen Douglas, a character in Sir Walter Scott's narrative poem The Lady of the Lake, addresses to the Virgin Mary. Franz Schubert set three Ellen's songs, and one of them, this Ave Maria, is perhaps his most famous and often performed work. Dave Wickerham interprets it on the Wurlitzer organ at the Dennis Unks Studio in Erie, Pennsylvania.

It surely must be one of the most beautiful and memorable melodies of all time, Franz Schubert's setting of A Prayer to the Virgin Mary, Ave Maria. Dave Wickerham recorded his interpretation on the 21-rank Wurlitzer organ in the home studio of Dennis Unks in Erie, Pennsylvania. Beautiful thing. I was not sure how to follow that until this next record appeared, and it features the choir of Buckfast Abbey in England, with both music and words of a piece composed by 19th-century English priest Francis Stanfield. Matthew Searles conducts, Charles Maxtone Smith accompanies, the Abbey's Rafati organ provides the accompanying sounds, and we hear this hymn by Mr. Stanfield, Sweet Sacrament Divine.

Sweet sacrament divine, earth's light and jubilee, sweet lights, shine on us, we pray, that earthly joys may fade away. The hymn Sweet Sacrament Divine by English priest Francis Stanfield. They're sung by the choir of Buckfast Abbey in England, led by Matthew Searles, with organist Charles Maxtone Smith. It's from an album issued on the Abbey's own label, Ad Fontes, which in this particular case, it's number 14 in their catalog, focuses on music for the Feast of Corpus Christi. And it wraps up our review of new releases today, which I hope has provided some discoveries for you and maybe some new favorites. You can find more information about composers, performers, and instruments with links to sources for the audio too at pipedreams.org, program 2634, Keeping on Track. 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religious and educational institutions, concert halls, and residences throughout the United States and beyond. 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Thank you, folks. You are the best. Well, and so is John Kuntz, my associate producer. And Michael Osborne is technical director. And hats off to them for their contributions to today's experience. 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On their behalf, I'm Michael Barone. 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

When the comprehensive history of electronic music is written, the period from the arrival of playable synthesizers in the 1960s and the introduction of drum machines in the 1970s until now will seem particularly disruptive. Synthesizers propelled the music out of academic laboratories and on the road to the diverse electronic space, ambient, and atmospheric genres of today. At the same time, drum machines propelled popular music out of the recording studio and onto the dance floor, where DJs produced an endless variety of complex beats that paved the road to EDM, electronic dance music, and IDM, intelligent dance music. When the summer heat arrives, it stimulates rhythmic activity everywhere. Ironically, ambient is one of the few genres that can live without rhythm. But percussion is so fundamental to popular music that many ambient artists can't resist using it. I'm Stephen Hill, and on this transmission of Hearts of Space, a percussion-powered ambient journey for summer, on a program called, with due respect to the song by Peter Gabriel, Rhythm of the Heat. We begin with two intricate electronic percussion pieces by French musician S. Donna, a.k.a. Vincent Villouis from Ley Lines, and continue with music by Illinois musician Veer Unis, a.k.a. John Strait Hootman from Book of Mutations, and a trancey piece for electroacoustic percussion and synthesizer by Arizona musician Steve Roach from Fever Dreams. We power down with some addictively good-humored electronic music from New Mexico by Chris Myers' Alias Zone from Finite Space, and a slow-flying piece by Extra World, a.k.a. New Hampshire synthesist Steve Pierce, from Singularity Beneath. We move deeper with a desert soundscape by Northern California synthesist Biff Johnson from Reading the Bones, and music by Joystick, a.k.a. Serbian electronic musician Nikola Vukovic from Circuitscape. And we wrap it up with music from Paris by Thierry David from Six Waves. It's a percussion-powered ambient journey for summer, Rhythm of the Heat, on this transmission of Hearts of Space.

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We began with two pieces by French electronic musician S. Dana, aka Vincent Villouis from Ley Lines, and continued with music by Illinois musician Veer Unis, aka John Strait Hootman from Book of Mutations, and an electroacoustic percussion piece by veteran Arizona synthesist Steve Roach from Fever Dreams. We slowed down with some addictively rhythmic and delightfully melodic electronic music from New Mexico by Chris Meyer's Alias Zone from Finite Space, and a slow-flying piece by Extra World, New Hampshire synthesist Steve Pierce from Singularity Beneath. We moved deeper after that with a desert soundscape by California synthesist Biff Johnson from Reading the Bones, and music by Joystick, aka Serbian electronic musician Nikola Vukovic from Circuitscape. And we leave you with this music from Paris by Thierry David from Six Waves. This edition of Hearts of Space was produced by Steve Davis and Stephen Hill, with thanks to Peter Gabriel for the title. You heard program number 1401, Rhythm of the Heat. 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I'm Stephen Hill. 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
2: The National Youth Orchestra of the United States of America is one of Carnegie Hall's contributions to the next generation of classical music. 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

0: With all the inequality, violence, and pain in our world, composer Jake Runnestad says he continues to dwell on the importance and impact of love. Love shown to others and love shown to oneself. When writing this piece, he says he didn't necessarily choose the topic of love. It was calling him. The Hope of Loving, by Jake Runnestad, performed by Craig Hella Johnson and Conspirare, coming up in the hour ahead.
1: Live from NPR News, I'm Dale Willman. Iranian state media says the country's Revolutionary Guard attacked U.S. bases in Jordan today with ballistic missiles. Iran says the attack was in response to a U.S. military attack on two Iranian launchers on Larak Island in the Strait of Hormuz. The attacks follow weeks of relative calm and strikes between the two countries. NPR's Hadil Elshalchi reports.
2: U.S. Central Command said that the U.S. forces struck after observing the Islamic Revolutionary Guard Corps forces preparing to launch rockets with sea mines into the Strait of Hormuz. It said the U.S. military had completed clearing sea mines from the Strait's international shipping routes last week. Iranian state media said that a U.S. drone carried out the attack, and the Revolutionary Guard said there were deaths among its fighters. Larak Island is primarily used as an Iranian military post. Iran has normally responded by targeting U.S. installations in the Gulf and Jordan. Hadil Alshalchi, NPR News, Istanbul.
1: Treasury Secretary Scott Bessent says the Trump administration will soon impose sanctions on another bank. The sanctions are aimed at stopping money transactions by Iran. In an interview with the Associated Press, Bessent said money transactions by Iran have to be stopped. A telescope that will study how galaxies are held together and how the universe expands successfully launched today from the Kennedy Space Center. Marion Summerall from Central Florida Public Media reports.
3: The Nancy Grace Roman Space Telescope successfully launched this morning at 7:26 Eastern Time atop SpaceX's Falcon Heavy rocket. Roman will search for dark energy, which could explain why our universe expands, and dark matter, what holds galaxies together. Plus, it will study exoplanets, or planets that orbit stars outside our solar system. Roman will travel about 1 million miles from Earth to start its observations. The telescope's view is about 100 times larger than the Hubble Space Telescope. For NPR News, I'm Marion Summerall at the Kennedy Space Center.
1: Jury deliberations resume in Massachusetts Monday in the trial of Lindsay Clancy, who's charged with killing her three children. As Deborah Becker from member station WBUR reports, Clancy's lawyers are using an insanity defense.
4: Lindsay Clancy's defense says she was experiencing postpartum psychosis and should not be held criminally responsible for killing her children. In Massachusetts, that means that the prosecution has to prove Clancy was mentally well enough to understand or control her actions. Boston defense attorney Keith Halpern says that could work in Clancy's favor.
5: Massachusetts law is actually more favorable to defendants than many states.
4: National data show the insanity defense is argued in only about 1% of felony cases. For NPR News, I'm Deborah Becker in Boston.
1: And you're listening to NPR News. Police in Switzerland say one person was killed and five others injured when gunfire broke out during a rave in a town 29 miles west of Zurich. Police say they're still looking for potentially more than one suspect. No motive has been determined for that shooting. Golfer Scottie Scheffler won his second FedEx Cup championship today at the East Lake Golf Club in Atlanta. It's the sport's richest prize. From member station WABE in Atlanta, Alex Helmick reports.
6: Scheffler receives $10 million for the victory, pushing his all-time tour winnings to more than $130 million and passing Tiger Woods at the top of the PGA career earnings list. The world's top-ranked golfer, who also won the event in 2024, began the final round 3 shots behind Victor Hovland, but he soon caught him and then passed him on the 13th hole, hanging on for a 3-shot lead. The Tour Championship is the season-ending tournament for the PGA Tour. It's also the next-to-last time the event will be played regularly at the East Lake Golf Club. The Tour is set to start rotating the event each year, starting in 2028. For NPR News, I'm Alex Helmick in Atlanta.
1: Spider-Man Brand New Day finished its fifth week of distribution still on top, pulling in another $22.2 million in North American ticket sales. Its worldwide total has now surpassed $2.3 billion, and it's the fourth highest grossing movie of all time. Newcomer Coyote vs. Acme plays second, bringing in $15.5 million, while the Ridley Scott action drama Dog Stars flopped with just $8 million. I'm Dale Willman, NPR News.
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0: Well, good evening and welcome into our Sunday evening music. I'm Steve Seal. A marvelous choral work by the contemporary American composer Jake Runnestad coming up. And this music from the English composer Gerald Finzi, who so much of his music has a kind of melancholy amber glow to it. And this is no different. It's called Romance, very simply titled. And it's played here by the Northern Sinfonia of England, led by Howard Griffiths.

Such a beautifully bittersweet piece by Gerald Finzi. Romance, Opus 11, played there by the Northern Sinfonia of England, led by Howard Griffiths. Niels Frahm is a contemporary German musician and composer known for combining classical music and electronic music for a very unconventional style. This is a piece of his for harp, or actually it's an arrangement by harpist Lavinia Meyer of his work called Ombra.

Composer Jake Runnestad describes himself as a hoarder of poetry, and he says that one of his favorite poetry collections is Love Poems from God, mystical poems by Daniel Ledinsky, inspired by famous writers from around the world. And he says, this book is a composer's dream, with beautiful poems filled with deep spirituality and contemplation. And he incorporated one of them in particular into this work, The Hope of Loving. And that's the name of the piece. We're going to hear it sung here by Conspirare, Craig Hella Johnson, conducting with a host of additional musicians. This piece by Jake Runnestad.

From the contemporary American composer Jake Runnestad, we heard The Hope of Loving. Craig Hella Johnson conducted Conspirare with soprano Stephanie Moore, tenor Dan Coquel, baritone Simon Barad, and a string quartet made up of Stephen Redfield, Caleb Polishek, Bruce Williams, and Douglas Harvey.

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That's called Canon by the contemporary English composer Kate Moore, played there by pianist Saskia Langhorn. It's probably no surprise that composer James Sutcliffe entitled this work Gymnopédie. There's very much hints of Eric Satie's music by that name in this work.

0: composer James Sutcliffe referencing Eric Satie very clearly in that piece, which he also called Gymnopédie, and we heard it played by the Eastman Rochester Symphony Orchestra, conducted by Howard Hanson.
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0: One of the things we hear constantly in not just business, but increasingly in art, is that to be successful, you need to build a brand. In other words, carve out your own niche, and it helps if you have an identifiable style. Well, contemporary composer Anna Klein has a trademark style thing. She loves hats, almost always wears one. The thing is, stuff like that matters not a whit if your art itself isn't interesting. Needless to say, Anna Klein doesn't have that problem. Her music is some of the most praised in classical music being made today because it is beautiful. I'll play you one such piece of hers coming up.
5: Live from NPR News, I'm Dale Willman. In a social media post, President Trump says oil from a new deal with Venezuela will be used to fill the U.S. Strategic Petroleum Reserve. But as NPR's Emily Fang reports, significant challenges remain for the project.
6: The deal announced Friday with Venezuela would allow the U.S. government to take a stake in a private company that would then develop a project producing about 65 billion barrels of oil. But much of the oil in Venezuela remains in the ground, and it will take years to develop the infrastructure to pump and refine that oil. Because of decades of underinvestment and poor management, Venezuela is not a major oil producer, despite sitting on massive energy resources. And American energy companies have been reluctant to invest. The deal, as announced, also runs contrary to Venezuela's constitution, which bars the country's oil from being owned by other countries or sold. Emily Fang, NPR News, Washington.
5: Officials in Nepal are warning of more possible flooding in the region. The eastern part of that country is still recovering from flash floods on Wednesday that killed at least 800 people and left more than 3,000 others missing. Senthil Kumar Gurunathan says much of the work is focused on getting needed supplies distributed.
7: Well, we are doing our best to get the supplies to the people, so it's not easy because nearly 40 kilometers of roadways, which is sort of the lifeline between these affected areas and the capital city, Kathmandu, has been washed off. So we are actually trying to find alternative routes, safer routes, which can actually help us to get the life-saving stuff to people.
5: Severe flash flooding in the Grand Canyon Saturday has closed the Colorado River and forced the evacuation of more than 60 people. While no injuries have been reported so far, at least 15 people are thought to be missing. From member station KJZZ, Connor Greenwald has more on the story.
8: A significant flash flood event near Bright Angel Canyon has destroyed several structures and damaged other infrastructure and utilities. At least 62 people have been evacuated to the South Rim by the Arizona Department of Public Safety and National Park Service, according to a release by NPS. Nearly all footbridges crossing Bright Angel Creek were destroyed by the flooding, and most trails are closed. NPS says additional thunderstorms and flooding are possible through Monday. There is no estimated time for reopening, and additional closures may be necessary. For NPR News, I'm Connor Greenwald in Phoenix.
5: U.S. forces Sunday hit Iranian rocket launchers. They were located on an island in the Strait of Hormuz. Officials say the Revolutionary Guard was preparing to launch rockets that are carrying sea mines. The U.S. announced recently the Navy had cleared the Strait of Hormuz of those sea mines. Later in the day, Iran said it retaliated by launching missiles at two U.S. bases in Jordan. This is NPR News. NASA's newest space telescope was launched into space on Sunday. The $4 billion Roman Space Telescope is designed to find planets around other stars and to explore what's called the hidden universe. Roman will take 3 months to reach its destination. The telescope is named after NASA's first chief astronomer, Nancy Grace Roman. Dolly Parton lived and worked in Nashville and was often seen by residents around the city. At memorials around Nashville, many fans had a story about when they met her. Justin Barney from member station WPLN listened in as one man recalled her character.
9: Years ago, Tom Acapinti was working at a publishing studio and accidentally opened a door right into Dolly Parton. She laughed it off and then waited patiently as he struggled from the office to the car looking for a pen and paper to get her autograph. Decades later, he saw her again at a chiropractor's office, and she joked that she was there because he'd hit her with the door long ago. Acapinti was at the memorial outside of her studio in South Nashville last week.
10: And it was like we were friends.
9: Yeah.
10: She had this innate ability just to make you feel like you were the most important person she was talking to at that point, and you mattered.
9: Parton's legacy is full of stories of kindness and joy. For NPR News, I'm Justin Barney in Nashville.
5: Scottie Scheffler won the PGA Golf Tour Championship in Atlanta on Sunday. He began the final round 3 strokes off the leader, but he took the lead on the 13th hole. It was his third win this season, and it moves Scheffler past Tiger Woods on the PGA Tour career earnings list. I'm Dale Willman, NPR News.
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0: Good evening and thanks for coming along for our Sunday night listening. I'm Steve Seal. The major work for this hour is coming from Dvorak, his piano quintet in A major. That's just a few minutes away here. This is from the 20th century Danish composer Emil Riesen, and it's called I Walked Out on a Summer's Day, played here by Bo Holten and the Aalborg Symphony Orchestra.

I walked out on a summer's day by the Danish composer Emil Riesen. We heard it played by the Aalborg Symphony Orchestra, conducted by Bo Holten. The form of the piano quintet, basically a string quartet, which is two violins, viola, and a cello, and the addition of a piano, was more or less invented by Robert Schumann. There were things called piano quintets before that, but this specific instrumental lineup was codified essentially by Schumann in the 19th century, and then a number of very significant composers took it up subsequent to that, and Dvorak was one of those, and his piano quintet in A major is a significant work in the piano quintet literature, and we're going to listen to the Takash Quartet tonight with Marc-André Hamelin at the piano.

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We've heard the Piano Quintet in A Major by Antonín Dvořák with pianist Marc-André Hamelin performing with the Takács Quartet.

This is a piece by the contemporary composer Anna Klein, and it's called Color Fields, inspired in part by the paintings of Mark Rothko. We will listen to the movement called Yellow with the Baltimore Symphony Orchestra led by Myron Alsop.

0: Yellow from Color Field by Anna Klein, played by the Baltimore Symphony Orchestra, conducted by Maren Alsop.
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Sometimes your brain's a bit busy, and the best way to clear your head is to just go for a walk. Get some fresh air. Gather your thoughts while you listen to the birds. That's exactly what Tchaikovsky did one summer. After a pretty brutal public takedown of his new piano concerto left him rather humiliated, he retreated to a friend's quiet estate. And between long walks in the countryside, a new symphony started to take shape. The result became likely the most overlooked of his six symphonies. It overflows with dance floor energy, though. A hint of the ballet genius he'd soon unleash in Swan Lake. It's his third symphony, and it's on the way. I'm Melanie Renata, and this is Music Through the Night. This, my friend, is a dramatic and fantastical work from French harpist and composer Carlos Salzedo. There are moments where it feels a little like a lullaby, but it's laced with fever dream energy. It's called Scintillation.

world-renowned harpist Yolanda Condonassis, one of today's most recorded harpists, sharing that scintillating harp solo by Carlos Salcedo called Scintillation. I'm Melanie Renata. You're listening to Music Through the Night. And this is A Moment of Calm. It's called Solitude in the Fields by Johannes Brahms.

Some cello in the depth of the night, just so soothing. Cellist Zul Bailey with pianist Awadajan Prutt, Solitude in the Fields by Johannes Brahms. I'm Melanie Renata with a pretty punchy symphony from Tchaikovsky in just a moment. 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

In the final movement of this work from Tchaikovsky, you'll hear what sounds like the rhythm of a Polonaise, a dance often used by the likes of Chopin as a symbol of Polish pride. Now, because of this, audiences in the West gave this symphony the nickname Polish. However, musicologists know better. The rhythm you hear was also popular in Russia during the Romanov dynasty. Here's the Vienna Philharmonic with Tchaikovsky's Third Symphony in D major.

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0: The Vienna Philharmonic with the odd duck of Tchaikovsky's catalog, the only one of his symphonies written in a major key, and the only one with five movements instead of four, his third symphony in D major. 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
2: Where do you find comfort and rest? What kind of atmosphere makes you feel most inspired? As you listen to this piece of music, does it bring any particular place to mind? What image starts to form in your mind? Maybe a quiet countryside. That would make sense. There's definitely a touch of folk influence here. But when you listen longer, it's not just gentle pastures and rolling hills. These hills rise higher. They're grander, mountainous even. A symphony on a French mountain air in just a bit. I'm Melanie Renata, and this is Music Through the Night. This hour starts off with salon music at its best, a work reminiscent of Chopin, a fast and light-hearted waltz by Cécile Chaminade.

Pianist Peter Jacobs with a rather rapid waltz, the Waltz No. 2 by Cécile Chaminade. Now, classical music has gone through various cycles of stigmatizing composers, either for their gender, their race, or simply for the type of music they compose. Yeah, film composers were actually mocked for quite a while. So when film composer Eric Korngold premiered his violin concerto, some reviews called it a Hollywood concerto, as a slight, not a compliment. But that unofficial title is sort of a point of pride today, and it's performed for you here by the Royal Philharmonic and violinist Ray Chen. I'm Melanie Renata, and this is Music Through the Night.

That is not from a film, but still very cinematic. So much so that early on, it got the nickname the Hollywood Concerto. Eric Korngold's Violin Concerto in D, performed by violinist Ray Chen and the Royal Philharmonic. I'm Melanie Renata, and here, during Music Through the Night, you'll travel to the French mountainside in just a moment.

This is a bit of a one-hit wonder here. French composer Vincent Dundy was really more impactful as an educator. And although he did write a handful of operas and some chamber music, this is the piece that really secured his place in classical composition history. It's called Symphony on a French Mountain Air, and it's shared with you here by pianist Catherine Collard and the Radio Philharmonic Orchestra of France.

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0: Soaring as high as the birds, there with the Symphony on a French Mountain Air by Vincent Dundy, fittingly performed for you there by the Radio Philharmonic Orchestra of France and French pianist Catherine Collard, Marek Yanovsky at the podium.
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0: So you just nailed the interview. The hiring manager loves you. Before they can make it official, though, they give you a work assignment. They want to see what you can do. Put something together for us, they say. Show us your best work. We'll be in touch. So you pour everything into it. You deliver something remarkable, and then silence. No job offer, not even a callback. Ugh. A story as old as career ambition itself, honestly. Well, one of history's greatest composers lived that, and it's believed that this music was part of that story. Mozart's 23rd String Quartet. It's on the way. I'm Melanie Renata. Thanks for being here. This is Music Through the Night.

Jealousy and nostalgia entwined here in a work by Cuban pianist and composer Ignacio Cervantes, a guitar solo performed by Elias Barrero, each note like sunlight glistening off the ocean.

Two melodic moments, two tiny stories told through sound, one called The Jealous Woman and one simply called A Memory, music by Ignacio Cervantes, shared with you there by guitarist Elias Barrero. I'm Melanie Renata, you're listening to Music Through the Night, and this work began on stage, but it really became something so much more, a quiet nocturnal world all its own. Trumpeter Steve Leisring and English horn player Margaret Marco, uplifted here by the University of Kansas Wind Ensemble, it's Aaron Copland's Quiet City.

The play that that was composed for may not have stood the test of time, but at least it gifted posterity music like that. Quiet City by Aaron Copland, performed for you there by English hornist Margaret Marco, trumpeter Steve Lacering, and the University of Kansas Wind Ensemble. I'm Melanie Renata, with another theatrical piece on the way. 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

He is best known for his more than 100 art songs, several of them directly inspired by William Shakespeare. This is British composer Roger Quilter's suite from Shakespeare's pastoral comedy, As You Like It, performed by the Czechoslovak Radio Symphony.

a lighthearted suite from the Shakespeare comedy As You Like It, composed by Roger Quilter, Adrian Leeper conducting the Czechoslovak Radio Symphony. I'm Melanie Renata, so glad you're here for some music through the night. I'm curious if you also have ever worked so hard on a job application only for a pretty immediate rejection. Well, Mozart once submitted what might be the most overqualified job application in the history of Western music. And he didn't get the job, but the work he created, his 23rd string quartet in F major, well, it persisted. And it's shared with you here by the Shanghai Quartet.

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0: Mozart wrote that work essentially as an audition for a gig with a king. The king passed on it, but history liked it. His 23rd string quartet in F major, known as his Prussian quartet, the Shanghai Quartet performing.
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2: 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Paavo Järvi conducts. I'm Jan Weller. It's the first stop of many in our European concert series. I hope you'll be listening.
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0: The year was 1809, the fourth time in 18 years that Austria and France were at war. Beethoven was in the thick of it and described it to his publisher like this: "Nothing but drums, cannons, human misery of every sort." As the destruction rained down on the suburbs of Vienna, Beethoven took shelter in his brother's cellar. He covered his head with pillows, hoping to protect what remained of his hearing. Months later, after he could breathe again, he regained his ability to focus and he wrote this. It's on the way. I'm Melanie Renata, and this is Music Through the Night. After he scoffed at the idea that nature could inspire great music, Richard Strauss stepped foot in Italy and, as he likely ate a cannoli, he ate his words. The art, the ruins, the landscape, it all struck a chord. And Strauss wrote a work inspired by these sights and sounds and smells. It's a work called From Italy, and the Cleveland Orchestra here shares just a slice.

There's no better way to spend part of your day than on the beach at Sorrento. The name of that movement, by Richard Strauss from his work From Italy. I'm Melanie Renata, and for you, I've got a classical take on a jazz great in just a minute. You're listening to Music Through the Night.

You get to lean into the more eclectic side of classical music here. A work by the one and only Stevie Wonder. It's called, and it feels, Overjoyed.

Halifax Reed Ensemble, absolutely overjoyed there with a work by Stevie Wonder called Just That, Overjoyed. I'm Melanie Renata, and the mood here on Music Through the Night is going to shift quite a bit. We're looking for a silver lining, any silver lining. Sometimes there are none, with war, for example. Really, the only silver linings there are what happens in spite of war. Finding your community, witnessing your resiliency, the ability to find hope and seek out beauty. There's a piece of music that shows this clearly. It's Beethoven's Fifth Piano Concerto, written just months after he hid to protect his life and his hearing during war. It's shared with you here by pianist Hao Chun Zheng and the Philadelphia Orchestra.

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0: pianist Hao Cheng Zheng and the Philadelphia Orchestra with the beautiful and powerful fifth piano concerto in E-flat major from Ludwig van Beethoven.
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2: 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And we hear about the closing arguments on the next Morning Edition from NPR News.

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1: What have you done lately to express your love? Your love for your partner or a friend? A place? Maybe love for yourself? Is there something that brings you joy that you could maybe share with someone else? For composer Richard Wagner, that joy was, of course, music, and he had the perfect person to share that with. This music in particular holds a very special place in the Wagner family story. A love story. I'll share it with you later this hour. I'm Melanie Renata. Stay with me.
2: Live from NPR News in Washington, I'm Dave Mattingly. Bodies continue to be found in Nepal 5 days after a glacier collapse triggered mudslides and flash flooding along the border with Tibet. The death toll has risen to at least 900, with thousands still missing. NPR's Chandelise Duster has more.
3: Authorities in Nepal say they are searching for more than 2,000 people from various countries. State Department spokesperson Tommy Piggott told ABC News 85 Americans are still unaccounted for and 9 have been evacuated. He also said they were not aware of American deaths. The State Department, Piggott said, is sending aid to assist in recovery efforts.
4: We have activated from the State Department $3.6 million in emergency humanitarian assistance. That includes up to 3 months of emergency food for up to 10,000 flood-affected households.
3: The U.S. Embassy in Nepal has warned that heavy rain could lead to more flooding in the region. Chandelise Duster, NPR News.
2: More than a dozen people are still missing in the Grand Canyon as a result of flash flooding along the Colorado River. Connor Greenwall with member station KJZZ says dozens of people were evacuated from the area over the weekend.
5: A significant flash flood event near Bright Angel Canyon has destroyed several structures and damaged other infrastructure and utilities. At least 62 people have been evacuated to the South Rim by the Arizona Department of Public Safety and National Park Service, according to a release by NPS. Nearly all footbridges crossing Bright Angel Creek were destroyed by the flooding, and most trails are closed. There is no estimated time for reopening, and additional closures may be necessary. For NPR News, I'm Connor Greenwall in Phoenix.
2: Ontario's premier is pushing back on President Trump amid the escalating back and forth over tariffs and trade between the U.S. and Canada. It includes the name of Lake Ontario, which Trump ordered to be renamed Lake America within the U.S. NPR's Fatima Al-Kassab says there's now a billboard on the Canadian side of the border that says Lake Ontario now and always.
6: Ontario Premier Doug Ford unveiled the sign saying Canadians would never back down from a bully. In an interview with ABC News, Ford said a trade war with Canada would only cost Americans.
7: A tariff on Canada is nothing more than a tax on American people.
6: Trade talks between the countries collapsed last week, with Trump announcing 50% tariffs on a range of Canadian products, and Canada's Prime Minister Mark Carney vowing to match U.S. tariffs dollar for dollar. Trump suggested the breakdown in talks was behind his decision to rename the lake. Writing on Truth Social, Trump said, quote, Canada has been ripping us off for years, no longer. Fatima Al-Kassab, NPR News.
2: This is NPR News from Washington. With the war in Iran still unresolved, gasoline prices in the U.S. continue to hover above the $4 mark. AAA says regular is averaging $4.08 a gallon nationwide. The cost has been within a few pennies of that price for the last month. In California, AAA says regular is averaging about $5.69 a gallon. Jury deliberations are scheduled to resume this morning in Massachusetts in the trial of Lindsay Clancy. She's charged with killing her 3 children in 2023. Deborah Becker with member station WBUR says jurors are examining several possible verdicts.
8: Among the possible verdicts are convictions of murder or manslaughter or not guilty because of Clancy's mental state. Her defense argues she should not be held criminally responsible because she was experiencing postpartum psychosis. Her attorney, Kevin Reddington, says he doesn't predict what a jury might do.
9: I never feel confident. I always just say, look, I try my case and I turn it over to a jury.
8: Prosecutors argue Clancy planned the killings and should be found guilty. The jury's deliberated for a day and a half so far. For NPR News, I'm Deborah Becker in Boston.
2: Four-time U.S. Open winner Novak Djokovic has been knocked out of this year's tournament. Djokovic lost his first-round tennis match last night in New York to Mariano Nivone in five sets. That match lasted more than 4.5 hours. Djokovic lost his final set 6-1. The 39-year-old made 70 unforced errors. I'm Dave Mattingly, NPR News, in Washington.
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11: I'm Melanie Renata. Thanks for being with me on this Monday morning. I know, Mondays. They are what you make them, or at least they can be. And after this piece of music, there's just no way that you will be in any sort of sour mood. The Slovak Radio Symphony with a springtime suite from Eric Coates.

the Slovak Radio Symphony brightening up your morning. Andrew Penny at the podium conducting a springtime suite by Eric Coates. I'm Melanie Renata, and together, you and I are about to head out on an early morning hike, a work here called A Morning in the Woods. And it is soothing to a degree, but there are a couple of times that it'll be like a tree root on the path and trip you up.

Music by early 20th century experimental composer Leo Ornstein, A Morning in the Woods, shared with you there by pianist Janice Weber. The musical atmosphere, it's gonna get quite a bit more romantic in just a moment. I'm Melanie Renata.

Richard Wagner sure knew how to sweep his wife off her feet. He spent some late nights secretly composing some music, and then, on the morning of her birthday, which also happened to be Christmas morning, Wagner gathered a small ensemble at the bottom of their staircase, and she awoke to the sounds of love. Here's the Orpheus Chamber Orchestra with that piece. It's called Siegfried Idol.

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inspired by intense feelings of love and clearly passionately composed there. Richard Wagner's Siegfried Eidel, performed by the Orpheus Chamber Orchestra. Now, the guitar. It's an instrument that feels so grounding. And the flute? Well, it's kind of the yang to that yin, incredibly airy. Together, a wonderful balance. And that balance is coming up for you in just a moment. I'm Melanie Renata.

Your Monday morning is begging for a work like this. Something to brighten up the day, put a pep in your step, set the tone so you can start your Monday feeling good. It's called Fantasy on Themes from La Traviata. Music crafted by two flute virtuosos turned composers, Emmanuel Krakamp and Giulio Berchaldi.

0: The Cavatina duo with themes from a Giuseppe Verdi opera flipped on their heads. Fantasy on themes from La Traviata by Emmanuel Krakamp and Giulio Bricialdi.
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0: Live from NPR News in New York City, I'm Doahli Saikautau. There's a new oil deal between the U.S. and Venezuela. President Trump on Friday called it, quote, the biggest oil deal in world history. NPR's Franco Ordonez says it could give the U.S. majority control of more than 65 billion barrels worth of oil reserves.
1: A U.S. official not authorized to speak publicly about the deal told me that the U.S. government is entering a joint venture with a private company in Venezuela. The U.S. has not named that company, but through this venture, the U.S. would effectively control 55% of the venture's output through a combination of equity ownership and access to oil at cost, but no info about how long this will take. And it really could take a long time, considering how run down the Venezuela system is.
0: Venezuela's acting president, Delcy Rodriguez, says the deal will help modernize the country's oil industry. The number of people missing from last week's catastrophic flooding at the border of Nepal and Tibet has now jumped to more than 4,200. NPR's Windsor Johnson reports the Trump administration says about 85 Americans remain unaccounted for.
2: The State Department says its embassies in Kathmandu and Beijing are working with local officials as search and rescue operations continue. The U.S. also has a disaster response advisor on the ground, helping determine what kind of assistance is needed. Spokesperson Tommy Pigott tells ABC's This Week that millions of dollars in emergency aid have already been approved.
3: We have activated from the State Department $3.6 million in emergency humanitarian assistance. That includes up to 3 months of emergency food for up to 10,000 flood-affected households.
2: The money will also help restore damaged roads and provide specialized transportation to remote communities. Windsor Johnston, NPR News, Washington.
0: In Las Vegas today, closing arguments are set to take place at the trial of Duane Davis. He is accused of orchestrating the 1996 drive-by killing of rap icon Tupac Shakur. Steve Futterman is in Las Vegas with this update.
4: Prosecutors claim Duane Davis planned the killing of Tupac Shakur a few hours after Shakur assaulted Davis's nephew in the lobby of the MGM Grand Hotel. Deputy District Attorney Binu Palal.
5: When the opportunity presented itself for retribution, Duane Davis made sure that the shooters were armed and ready.
4: The prosecution's key evidence has been Davis's own words in his memoir and in interviews where he admits taking part. But the defense says it was all embellishment and exaggeration, and that Davis wasn't even in Las Vegas when Shakur was killed. By the end of the day, deliberations should be underway. For NPR News, I'm Steve Futterman in Las Vegas.
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7: Good morning. This is James Aldrich Moody. I'm with you for one more day. Brenda Tremblay will be back with you bright and early tomorrow morning on September 1st. But today is the last day of August. It's the 31st of August. And I am here to share some music with you this morning. I'm really so delighted you're able to join me. We're going to have a day much like yesterday, a day that can't really make up its mind weather-wise. It's going to be more or less cloudy all day with scattered showers throughout the day. So it'll rain a bit, maybe stop a bit, maybe rain a little bit more. There's a possibility of a thunderstorm in the afternoon, but it's not a really high possibility and it's not likely to be devastating. Just if you're on your way getting ready to head out the day this morning, maybe take an umbrella or a raincoat or something like that to help keep yourself dry.

0: Locus Iste, a motet by Anton Bruckner, arranged for brass septet there by Matthew Knight. We heard Septura on WXXI Classical. The time is 6:08.
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0: And Exploring Music this week comes to you as it does every week at 7 o'clock right here on WXXI Classical. Speaking of someone who was pretty well known in a court, Joseph Bologna, the Chevalier de Saint-Georges, was both a musician and athlete and decorated soldier, a dancer, just an all-round fantastic guy, and lived more or less in the same time period as Mozart did, mostly in Paris. We're going to hear today his Sinfonia Concertante, Opus 9, Number 2. This is the Radio Symphony Orchestra of Pilsenj with František Preisler conducting. Our soloists are Jiří Žilák and Jan Motlek. Music of Joseph Bologna.

0: Music of Joseph Bologna. We heard his Sinfonia Concertante, Opus 9 and Number 2, the Rodeo Symphony Orchestra of Pilsenge, and František Preisler were accompanying Jiří Žilák and Jan Mortlik, playing the violin and the viola respectively.
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0: And we are WXXI Classical at 91.5, streaming online at WXXIClassical.org, or of course, through the app, as Mona said. Still to come this hour, we have a really big piece of music for flute and piano written by Schubert, in which he revisited a song that he had written earlier. And we have some music by a famous Nigerian composer as well. But first, let's turn to some music by Andrew York. Andrew York was born in 1958, and you might best know him as a member of the Los Angeles Guitar Quartet. He was one of their members from 1990 to 2006. In 1986, he was staying in a small French village named Andecy, and he improvised a piece of music that went back to the earliest musical influences of his childhood, American folk music and English and Irish folk music as well. So he called the piece Andecy, after the town where he was staying. And we're going to hear it this morning with Sharon Isbin playing the guitar.

0: On the Sea, piece of music by Andrew York, performed by Sharon Isbin on Classical 91.5. The time is 6:34 and the sun is just coming up, though it's behind the clouds, so you might not be able to see it this morning. We're going to have mostly overcast day today with on and off scattered showers, possibly a thunderstorm in the afternoon, but it's not highly likely. But if you're getting ready to go out, do grab something to keep the rain off of you. It's drizzling right now in downtown Rochester.
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0: And performance today comes your way at 10 o'clock this morning. Valerie Coleman, that composer, is a flute player, and she was the founding member of the wind quintet, the Imani Winds. And she was with that group for about 20 years. And when she left, the flute player who took over was Brandon Patrick George. We're going to hear Brandon Patrick George right now playing a really big piece of music by Franz Schubert. This is the introduction, theme, and variations on Trocknerblumen, one of the songs in Schubert's Die Schöne Müllerin song cycle. So here's Brandon Patrick George playing the flute and Brian Waghorn on the piano with music of Schubert.

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Shows include Tracy Letts' dark comedy, The Minutes, and the musical adaptation of The Full Monty. 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
0: It's possible this dampish weather has caused some difficulties for people on the roads today. We have an accident on I-490 eastbound at the I-390 interchange, and there's also an accident on I-390 just coming off the thruway at the I-390 thruway interchange. So be careful in both of those areas. Here is music by the Nigerian composer Fela Sowande. It's the Akinla from his African Suite. The London Symphony Orchestra is led by Paul Freeman.

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1: Live from NPR News in New York City, I'm Dwahli Saikautau. The U.S. and Iran today exchange fresh fire, the first action in a month. Central Command says U.S. forces hit two Iranian rocket launchers that they say were attempting to deploy mines into the Strait of Hormuz. Iran, according to its Islamic Revolutionary Guard, said it had fired missiles at U.S. jets at air bases in Jordan. NPR's Hadil Al-Shalchi is in Istanbul and confirms the U.S. military struck those launch sites and Iran retaliated.
2: It's too early to tell if this will turn into a full-blown, days-long exchange of attacks. But the rhetoric coming out of Iran is forceful after last night. In a statement today, the Iranian Ministry of Affairs said that Iran will, quote, not hesitate to exercise the inherent right of self-defense. And U.S. CENTCOM responded saying that Sunday's strikes were not an act of aggression, instead calling them, quote, limited and precise to prevent Iranian forces from laying more mines.
1: NPR's Hadil Al-Shalchi reporting. More than 900 people have died and more than 4,700 are still missing, including dozens of Americans along the border of Nepal and China. That's where deadly floods struck last week, says NPR's Jennifer Pak in Beijing.
3: More Chinese rescue teams have arrived at the worst-hit area, the Jilong-Raswa border checkpoint. And when they got there, it was packed in mud, as shown on state broadcaster CCTV. Some men had to crawl to avoid sinking into the mud. The constant rain doesn't help. Severe weather is also affecting rescue operations across the border in Nepal, where some areas are only accessible by helicopter. Nepalese authorities are focusing on reaching hundreds of workers trapped on hydropower projects. Rescue teams on both sides of the border face risks of further floods, landslides, and avalanches. Jennifer Pak, NPR News, Beijing.
1: The price of French fries and funnel cake at the Minnesota State Fair is going up, but as NPR's Scott Horsley reports, the price of corn dogs is down this year.
4: There are many ways to measure inflation. Economist Tyler Shipper at the University of St. Thomas has been tracking prices at the Minnesota State Fair to compile what he calls the on-a-stick price index.
5: Whenever people go to the fair, it's an interesting event because people are generally not thinking about pinching every dollar and every cent. But they still certainly see it because it's an affordability issue for them.
4: The price of fried Oreos is up sharply this year, but cheese curd prices are flat. The overall cost of living on a stick is up just over 3% from a year ago. That's a smaller annual increase than the two previous years, suggesting that fairground inflation is cooling, but still hotter than most people would like. Scott Horsley, NPR News, Washington.
1: West Texas Intermediate crude, the U.S. benchmark, climbed about 3% to $86 a barrel. 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
0: And this is WXXI Classical. It is Monday, the 31st of August, the final day of this month. Brenda will be back with you bright and early the 1st of September tomorrow. We're going to continue to have overcast skies more or less all day today with on and off drizzle or shower or possibly even a slight thunderstorm this afternoon, but it doesn't sound like there's any seriously, seriously heavy rain coming, just niggling, annoying stuff. The high temperature today is going to be right in the mid-70s, and this evening the low is about 66 degrees. It'll be cloudy and a bit muggy, with possibly some more of that rainy stuff continuing over the course of the evening and into the night.

0: Music by Karl Heinrich von Bieber, the son of the more famous Heinrich Ignaz Franz von Bieber. The music by Karl Heinrich was the sonata for four trumpets, strings, timpani, and continuo. Antonio Frige led the ensemble Pian e Forte. It's 7:11, and you're listening to WXXI Classical.
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0: And a reminder that tomorrow, and all of next week, in fact, after today, Brenda will be including pieces of music or topics that are associated with the 60th anniversary of WXXI. 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And then on Sunday, John Endres has a special show to celebrate the 60th anniversary.
3: 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I'm John Andrus. 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
0: You can join John for Anniversary Sunday, next Sunday, bright and early at 6 a.m. Florence Price lived from 1887 to 1953, but her music is really still being published in new editions. There was a big discovery back in 2009 you might have heard of. A couple moved into a house and discovered a whole lot of manuscripts, and they were wondering, what is this music? And it turned out it was a whole host of previously unknown music by Florence Price, which is still being published. In fact, back in March of this year, Michael Clark put out an album of Florence Price's more virtuosic piano works, which hadn't been heard before, and he recorded some of them. Here he is playing The Forest Scenes by Florence Price.

0: Michael Clark played the forest scenes of Florence Price on WXXI Classical. It's 7:21, time for the composer's datebook.
1: This is the composer's datebook for August 31st. I'm John Burge. Angel Fire is a village in the New Mexico Rockies that hosts an annual chamber music festival. To celebrate their 25th anniversary, Music from Angel Fire commissioned the American composer Joan Tower to write them a new work, which she titled Angels, a virtuosic string quartet, her fourth, which received its premiere by the Miami String Quartet on today's date in 2008. Said Joan Tower, having written three prior quartets and gotten to travel extensively around the world of string quartets, I've come to love the way they are so deeply creative and passionate about the music they play. They are really like four composers at work. The title of the new piece is a nod to Angel Fire, New Mexico, of course, but Tower made it clear she had some other special angels in mind. Six people who helped her younger brother George survive a major stroke. These were her sister, a former student named Aaron, a doctor, a nurse, and a pair of real estate agents. All six appear on the score's front page beneath her dedication, "To the angels who took care of my brother." Composer's Datebook is produced by APM, American Public Media, in collaboration with the American Composers Forum, reminding you that all music was once new.

0: Peter Kolke played the bassoon, and we heard also with him the Calidore String Quartet in music by Joan Tower. That was Red Maple. Tomorrow on the Composer's Datebook, we'll learn about some cherished 18th century string quartets and hear a little bit about how tastes change over time.
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0: Still to come this hour, we have a celebration of a composer who was born on this date, and music too by Joe Hisaishi. But first, here is Gabriel Fauré's much-loved Pavane, performed by the Orpheus Chamber Orchestra.

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0: Gabriel Fauré's Pavane was performed by the Orpheus Chamber Orchestra on Classical 91.5 WXXI. It's 7:45.
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0: Perhaps the second best known composer from the second half of the 19th century in Italy, composer of opera after Verdi, is Amilcare Ponchielli, who was born on this date, the 31st of August in 1834. We're going to hear from his opera, best known opera, La Gioconda, a trumpet arrangement of the aria Cielo e Mar. Maurice André is playing the trumpet and Michel Plasson leads the Orchestre du Capitole de Toulouse. Music of Amilcare Ponchielli.

0: Cielo e Mar from La Gioconda, music of Amilcare Ponchielli, performed by Maurice André, the trumpet, and Michel Plasson leading the Orchestre du Capitole de Toulouse.
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0: We'll turn now to some music by Joe Hisaishi at 7:52 in the morning. This is one of the pieces of music that he wrote. He wrote an awful lot of music to go with the films of Hayao Miyazaki. And we're going to hear a suite that he drew from his music for the film Spirited Away. Joe Hisaishi playing his own music and leading the Royal Philharmonic Orchestra.

0: Music by Joe Hisaishi. We heard some of the film music that he wrote for Spirited Away. Joe Hisaishi himself conducting the Royal Philharmonic Orchestra on member-supported public radio WXXO-FM and HD1 Rochester. I don't know if you got a chance to catch it last week, but about middle of the week, Steve played Joe Hisaishi's new third symphony, a very different sounding piece and really quite fascinating. In fact, one of the great things about WXXI is you always have a chance to discover what classical sounds like right now. On WXXI Classical, you can hear contemporary composers, just like Joe Hisaishi. You can hear classically trained performers redefining the genre. It's all powered by listeners like you. 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Lots of music to come after the news, including a concerto by Bach, and we'll celebrate the birth anniversary of a composer named Mahler.
1: Live from NPR News in New York City, I'm Dwahli Saikautau. The U.S. has entered into a partnership with Venezuela that would give the U.S. control of much of its oil reserves. But NPR's Franco Ordonez reports the deal is raising new questions, such as what it means for democracy in Venezuela.
2: When the U.S. captured then-Venezuelan leader Nicolas Maduro, the administration outlined a three-phase strategy for Venezuela. It started with stabilization, then reviving the economy, and finally transitioned to new elections. Benjamin Gedan, who led the Venezuela portfolio in the Obama White House, says the deal throws that all into question and potentially changes Washington's priorities for Venezuela.
3: On that long list of U.S. considerations, democracy, we believe, was always the kind of guiding principle for U.S. policy. And now it has fallen either very low down that list or off that list entirely.
2: Gedan said Trump is signing a long-term deal that largely depends on the current regime staying in power. Franco Ordonez, NPR News.
1: A major bank in Israel says it will sever its working relationship with Palestinian banks this week. Now, six members of the U.S. Senate are urging Israel to maintain those ties, warning it could trigger a dangerous collapse in the Palestinian territory of the West Bank. NPR's Emily Feng reports.
4: The six Democratic senators include Elizabeth Warren on the Senate's Banking Committee, Jack Reed, a ranking member of the Armed Services Committee, and Mark Warner on the Intelligence Committee. They warned of a, quote, near-term crisis because come Tuesday, one of only two Israeli banks that provide a critical financial services lifeline for the West Bank to the outside world will cut its services to Palestinian banks. The second Israeli bank had said it will cut its ties in October. This banking uncertainty has led to a cash crisis in the Palestinian territory, compounding a dire economy and, the senators wrote, creating the risk of a black market. Emily Fang, NPR News, Washington.
1: Jury deliberations are about to start this morning in Massachusetts at the trial of Lindsay Clancy. The mother is charged with killing her three children. Deborah Becker with member station WBUR says jurors are examining several possible verdicts.
5: Among the possible verdicts are convictions of murder or manslaughter or not guilty because of Clancy's mental state. Her defense argues she should not be held criminally responsible because she was experiencing postpartum psychosis. Her attorney, Kevin Reddington, says he doesn't predict what a jury might do.
6: I never feel confident. I always just say, look, I try my case and I turn it over to a jury.
5: Prosecutors argue Clancy planned the killings and should be found guilty. The jury's deliberated for a day and a half so far. For NPR News, I'm Deborah Becker in Boston.
1: Across Asia, stocks were mixed. The Nikkei fell 93 points. The Hang Seng was down 17 points. 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
0: And this is WXXI Classical. I am James Aldrich Moody in today for Brenda Tremblay, who will be back tomorrow. What we have right now is pretty much what we're going to be looking at for the course of the day today. Somewhat rainy, somewhat drizzly, maybe raining a little bit harder, but more or less overcast and on and off rain throughout the day with possibly some thunderstorms happening in the afternoon. Not a high chance, but it could be there. Our high temperature today is about 74 degrees. Tonight, there's a low of 67. And some of this back and forth rain, take a break is going to continue more or less for the next couple of days. So buckle your seatbelts. We're in for this for a bit. Lots of great music to enjoy together today, including this piece.

0: Good morning. Music to get you going on Monday morning. If you're just joining us, welcome. And if you've been with us, welcome back. That was the Bons de Chevaux, anonymous piece of music from the Renaissance period, performed by Pifaro, the Renaissance band.
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0: At 8:08, we have a big concerto coming up by Johann Sebastian Bach. And following that, we have music to celebrate the birth of a composer, last name Mahler, not the first name of Gustav, though.
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0: Coming your way this morning at 10 o'clock. Here's Bach's Concerto for Oboe and Violin. Julia Fischer is playing the violin, Andrei Rubtsov is playing the oboe, and we have the orchestra of the Academy of St. Martin in the Fields.

0: Music of Johann Sebastian Bach. We heard his Concerto for Oboe and Violin, performed by the Academy of St. Martin in the Fields. Our violinist was Julia Fischer, and the oboist was Andrei Rubtsov. 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
2: Today, at the Ganongan State Historic Site, you can participate in the 2026 Educators Day. So if you're an educator, you can be part of today's celebration. Today's title is The Absence of Peace, the British and American Civil War, and the Impact on the Haudenosaunee. And it's going to feature presentations from the Travis Bowman and Matt Zembo, who wrote the book Clearing the Iroquois, from University of Toronto professor Kevin White, and from Jamie Jacobs, who is curator of the Rock Foundation at RMSC. You can find out more at ganongan.org. I just had a peek at it, and they are full up for people there in person from 9 o'clock until 3 o'clock today, but they still have space for you to join them virtually. So if you're an educator and you want to participate in that, you can go to the website at ganongan.org and sign up and take part in that interesting event. On today's dates, the 31st of August, back in 1879, Alma Mahler was born. She's rather overshadowed by her husband. But today we're going to hear a couple of her songs, both sung by René Fleming with Jean-Yves Thibaudet at the piano. The second song also has the accompaniment of the Czech Philharmonic Chamber Orchestra, conducted by František Preisler. Music of Alma Mahler to celebrate her birthday today.

two songs sung by Rochester's own René Fleming by Alma Mahler. We heard "Bei dir ist es traut," and she was accompanied by Jean-Yves Thibaudet at the piano and also the Czech Philharmonic Chamber Orchestra with František Preisler. And that song, "Bei dir ist es traut," means it's cozy with you. And before that, we heard "Laue Sommernacht," mild summer night. Again, René Fleming singing with Jean-Yves Thibaudet. There is one accident to report to you on the major expressways in the area. This is on the thruway, eastbound, right where the I-390 exit comes off the thruway. There's been an accident reported. We'll turn now to some music inspired by the driest place in the world, if you don't count the poles. This is the Atacama Desert in northern Chile. And it's called Sweet Atacama, put together by the Alturas duo of Scott Hill playing the guitar and Carlos Boltes playing the viola. Music largely by Chilean composers, one Bolivian composer at the very end, but four pieces of music, all entitled Sweet Atacama.

0: Sweet Atacama, music by the Alturas duo, Scott Hill playing the guitar and Carlos Boltes playing the viola. 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
0: We have some orchestral music by Camille Saint-Saëns coming up, but first, Jacques Ibert's Trois Pièces Brèves, Three Short Pieces. 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
1: It has drama, it has technical somersaults, it has beautiful lyricism. 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
2: Next time from the RPO, violinist Paul Huang performs Dvorak's Violin Concerto. There's music of Shostakovich and Carlos Simon on the program, too. I'm Brenda Tremblay, inviting you to join us.
0: And that RPO concert comes your way this evening at 8 o'clock. And if you miss it, you have a chance to hear it. You can stream it from our website for 2 weeks following the broadcast of that concert this evening. Coming up next, we have some music by Camille Sasson. This is his Spinning Wheel of Omphale, Le Rouet de Omphale. We're going to hear the Philharmonic Orchestra led by Charles Dutoit.

0: on member-supported public radio WXXO-FM and HD1 Rochester and WXXY-FM Houghton. We've heard Camille Saint-Saëns' Le Rouet d'Omphale, The Spinning Wheel of Omphale. Charles Dutoit led the Philharmonia Orchestra. It's 8:59. I'm James Aldrich Moody, and I'll be with you for one more hour. On the roads, with this wet weather we're having at the moment, there have been a couple of accidents to report. There's one accident on the throughway right at the exit where I-390 is. So that's heading eastbound on the throughway. And there's also been an accident on I-390 itself, southbound at the East Henrietta Road exit. That's also Route 15A. So be careful if you're in those areas. Tonight at the Little Cafe, you can go and hear Deanna Witkowski perform. She is performing a mix of Brazilian jazz and classical, ranging from Chopin to Cole Porter, with her trio. That's at the Little this evening. Still to come in the next hour, we have all sorts of good music, including a trio sonata by George Frideric Handel. We have a piece of music, very short piece of music by Estelle Ricketts, then a big symphony by Bohuslav Martinu, one of his six symphonies, and we'll end up with a rip-snorting violin piece, Zigeunerweisen by Sarasate. First, though, news from NPR headlines.
1: Live from NPR News in New York City, I'm Dwahlisai Kautal. The House of Representatives is back in session after a five-week recess. At the top of their agenda is passing a resolution to avoid a government shutdown. NPR congressional reporter Eric McDaniel says there's not much time left before midterm voting starts.
2: They're in a tough spot across the board. Americans are and have been upset about the cost of living, making it hard for Republicans to tout their legislative wins from last year, including changing rules for taxes on tips and creating tax-advantaged investment accounts for kids. Not something that directly, you know, addresses the ways people are feeling pinched. The GOP has largely focused on the attack, characterizing their Democratic opponents as communists, and they really only have a tiny slice of seats to spare in order to hold on to their majority.
1: He says the deadline for government funding to lapse is the end of September, and the funding vote this week would be a stopgap until December. The United Arab Emirates says its forces intercepted an Iranian drone today over its territorial waters. That attack came hours after the U.S. military struck Iranian rocket launchers in the Strait of Hormuz. NPR's Hadil Al-Shalchi is in Istanbul with the latest.
3: U.S. Central Command said it struck Iranian launchers after it, quote, observed Iranian forces preparing to launch rockets with sea mines into the Strait of Hormuz. According to CENTCOM, the U.S. military cleared sea mines from the Strait's international shipping routes last week. Iran's Revolutionary Guard said there were fatalities among their forces. Iran said it retaliated by firing ballistic missiles at U.S. bases in Jordan, and the Jordanian Armed Forces said they intercepted eight missiles that entered its airspace. This marks the first time the two countries exchanged fire in nearly a month. Hadil Al-Shalchi, NPR News, Istanbul.
1: The number of people missing from last week's tsunami of mud, rock, and ice at the border of Nepal and Tibet has now jumped to more than 4,200. NPR's Windsor Johnson reports the Trump administration says at least 85 Americans remain unaccounted for.
4: The State Department says its embassies in Kathmandu and Beijing are working with local officials as search and rescue operations continue. The U.S. also has a disaster response advisor on the ground, helping determine what kind of assistance is needed. Spokesperson Tommy Pigott tells ABC's This Week that millions of dollars in emergency aid have already been approved.
5: We have activated from the State Department $3.6 million in emergency humanitarian assistance. That includes up to 3 months of emergency food for up to 10,000 flood-affected households.
4: The money will also help restore damaged roads and provide specialized transportation to remote communities. Windsor Johnston, NPR News, Washington.
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0: And this is James Aldrich Moody at WXXI Classical on a wet and rainy Monday morning. It is going to remain rainy off and on throughout the day with showers and possibly even a thunderstorm this afternoon. The high is going to be near 74 or 75 degrees tonight. The low is going to be in the upper 60s with more showers and more rain. And Tuesday, we continue with a chance of showers in the morning and then showers and thunderstorms more likely in the afternoon. So a fair amount of rain coming up in the next couple of days. You can stay nice and dry inside with me and some music. Here's some by Georg Friedrich Händel.

0: 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The Brook Street Band played George Frederick Handel's Trio Sonata, the third from his Opus 5 set.
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0: Tonight at 10 o'clock, right here on WXXI Classical. It's 9:15, and coming up, we'll have some music by Estelle Ricketts. But first, let's take a quick look at what's on the television tonight on WXXI. At 7 o'clock, of course, it's the usual PBS NewsHour. At 8 o'clock, Antiques Roadshow. And then, starting at 9, two programs back-to-back that are about childbirth and pregnancy in the U.S. The first one is called American Delivery at 9 o'clock, in which pregnant mothers share their unique journeys through pregnancy, childbirth, and postpartum, revealing the joys, fears, and realities of giving birth in America. And then there's a documentary at 10 o'clock on POV.
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3: 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Arrest the Midwife on POV.
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0: Estelle Ricketts is famous for being the very first published Black American composer. This is the piece that she had published. It's the Rippling Spring Waltz performed by Luke Welch at the piano.

0: Rippling Spring Waltz, the first surviving, anyway, the first surviving composition published by a black woman. Estelle Ricketts' music, performed by Luke Welch on Classical 91.5 and 90.3.
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0: We turn now to one of the symphonies of Bohuslav Martinů, who is our featured composer at the moment on the CD Spotlight. 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This is a symphony number 3 written in 1944, and it's somewhat darker than his first two symphonies, but it does seem to move a little bit towards the light, towards some hope toward the end. Maybe because it was written in the fifth year of World War II, he is expressing some of the despair that comes with that conflict. Or maybe it's his longing for his homeland. See what you think, and see if you think you can hear some hints of hope toward the end. Jakub Prusa leads the Bamberg Symphony Orchestra in Martinu's Symphony No. 3.

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1: The National Youth Orchestra of the United States of America is one of Carnegie Hall's contributions to the next generation of classical music. Hear the NYO USA with conductor John Andrea Nozeda and violinist Ray Chen in Mendelssohn, Rachmaninoff, and Carlos Simon. 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
2: That comes your way Tuesday evening at 8 o'clock right here on WXXI. We'll turn now to some music by Pablo de Sarasate. This is his Zigeunerweisen. Andre Previn leads the Pittsburgh Symphony Orchestra, and our violinist is Itzhak Perlman.

0: Martinu's Third Symphony, the music of Bohuslav Martinu, performed by the Bamberg Symphony with Jakub Hruša conducting on Classical 91.5 and 90.3 WXXI. 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

0: On member-supported public radio WXXO FM and HD1 Rochester and WXXY FM Houghton, we've been listening to Zigeunerweisen, music of Pablo Sarasate. Andre Previn led the Pittsburgh Symphony Orchestra, and Itzhak Perlman was the violinist. Steve is in at noon today, and then Mona comes to join you at 4 o'clock this afternoon.
1: Documentarian Ken Burns made a name for himself with his miniseries, cinematic overviews of jazz, baseball, the Civil War, Thoreau, tracing lineages, documenting changes, bringing the receipts. Beethoven's 32 piano sonatas are a kind of miniseries on the development of the piano. With each new innovation of the instrument, extended keyboards, inner structure, pedals, and the like, Beethoven would exploit that new wrinkle in his next sonata. From APM, American Public Media, this is Performance Today. I'm Valerie Kaler. When Beethoven wrote this music, he was exploring the capabilities of a brand new upgraded piano. Isita Kanemason brings the receipts later this hour. Also ahead, Rocco, Houston's Chamber Orchestra, with music by Dobrinka Tabakova. Here's a little Tabakova appetizer.

Maxime Reisenoff and Dasol Kim with Talk from Dobrynka Tabakova's Jazz Suite. Reisenoff invited three composers to respond to the music of Franz Schubert. Tabakova's response just ahead. From APM, American Public Media, this is Performance Today, taking you to concerts around the world. I'm Valerie Kaler. Several years ago, violist, arranger, composer Maxime Reisenoff added commissioner to that list. His two-album recording in Schubert's company moves between actual original compositions by Schubert, arrangements of Schubert, and newly commissioned works responding to Schubert. Back to an original, then another contemporary response, etc. It wasn't so much a project about asking living composers to celebrate Schubert. It was more of a place Schubert in the same room with them and see what happens kind of thing. One of the new works came from Bulgarian-born, London-based composer Dobrynka Tabakova. She was inspired by the shimmering opening of Schubert's Fantasy in C for violin and piano. Her vision takes the piano tremolo, that shimmer, and spreads it across the entire orchestra, a gauzy haze from which emerges the violin melody.

The journey to that Schubert quote is long and somewhat opaque, but absolutely worth it. Nelyana Lazarova conducts ROCO, Houston's Chamber Orchestra, in the Fantasy Homage to Schubert by Dobrinka Tabakova.

0: A vision of floating through the cosmos in a kind of weightlessness, passing stars and planets. As the Schubert melody emerges, we're glimpsing our planet Earth for the first time, fragile and perfect. Then we float off before a final glance toward our planet. Composer Dobrynka Tabakova's note about the music we just heard, her fantasy homage to Schubert, was inspired by Franz Schubert's Fantasy in C for violin and piano. That performance from Rocco, Houston's Chamber Orchestra, was led by Deljana Lazarova. In a moment, a scherzo with a southern accent. This is Performance Today from APM.
1: 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I'm Steve Johnson. We at WXXI are gearing up to celebrate our 60th anniversary, 60 years of connecting you with the Rochester community. And in the lead up to these celebrations, I'm going to be dusting off some of our LPs featuring Rochester musicians from throughout the decades. This afternoon, we have a classic recording of Sibelius's Finlandia played by the Rochester Philharmonic with Theodore Bloomfield conducting. Hope you can join me for that and for every LP celebration throughout the week. Look forward to seeing you there on WXXI Classical.
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0: We're bound to hear music by Valerie Coleman. It's called Red Clay and Mississippi Delta. When Valerie Coleman was in RPT Studios a few years back, she said, this piece has a special personal connection.
3: Red Clay and Mississippi Delta is all about my family on my mom's side, the Shorter family. We're originally from Jacksonville, Mississippi, and I was born in Louisville, Kentucky. But whenever family comes up, they always bring up cases of hot tamales and moonshine and pecans and all those things. So there's a lot of drama in the family, and there's a lot of energy and a lot of southern charm and comfort. And I thought that that would make a wonderful scherzo.
0: We asked Coleman if there were specific references to the South in this music.
3: Well, there are certain inflections that are reminiscent of juke joints and, you know, casinos, the blues, all of those. But mainly it is a classical piece, you know, a scherzo with all of these crazy things. It seemed like an interesting combination to create.
0: Let's hear it from a concert in Boston, Massachusetts. The Imani Winds playing Red Clay and Mississippi Delta by Valerie Coleman.

0: Music about an energetic family with lots of southern charm. That's Red Clay and Mississippi Delta by American composer Valerie Coleman. We heard it played by Imani Wins in concert at the Isabella Stewart Gardner Museum in Boston, Massachusetts. In a moment, what if this piano had more keys? Beethoven says, heck yeah. This is Performance Today from APM.
1: 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It's definitely one of the popular concertos.
2: 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There's music of Shostakovich and Carlos Simon on the program, too. I'm Brenda Tremblay, inviting you to join us.
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0: Beethoven's 32 piano sonatas are a sort of mini-series on the development of the piano. With each improvement of the instrument, extended keyboards, inner structure, pedals, and the like, Beethoven would exploit that new wrinkle in his next sonata. When he wrote the Sonata No. 21 in 1803 and 1804, Beethoven was rocking a brand new Erard grand piano from Paris. There was a radical difference between the relatively delicate Viennese instruments he had been used to and this beefier upgrade. For starters, the Erard had a 5.5-octave range, adding notes to both ends of the keyboard, and Beethoven leapt on that. Listen for the brilliant passages he wrote in the first movement, lots of nice filigree in the very tip-top of the instrument. Also, the hammers in a Viennese piano struck two strings for each note in the upper registers, but in the Erard, three per note, volume, resonance, and body all elevated. Beethoven took advantage of that as well in this sonata. He was able to write more densely for this piano 2.0 without it sounding blurred or muddy. There are several more notable differences, but let's get out of the weeds and into the music. Isaac Connie-Mason gave this performance of Beethoven's Waldstein Sonata at Hugh Hodgson Concert Hall at the University of Georgia Performing Arts Center.

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Beethoven's powerful Sonata No. 21, the Waldstein Sonata, played by Isita Kanemason at the University of Georgia Performing Arts Center in Athens. We've got time for just a little more from that recital, a taste of Prokofiev.

Isaac Akane Mason played the harp prelude by Sergei Prokofiev as her encore after a recital at UGA's Performing Arts Center in Georgia. Our thanks to Greg and Pamela Mitzoff for making that recording available to us. And thank you for spending some time with PT today. You can invest some more time revisiting recent performances when you click on episodes on the PT page at yourclassical.org.

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0: From APM American Public Media, this is Performance Today. I'm Valerie Kaler. This is the divertissement for oboe, clarinet, and bassoon by Erwin Schulhoff. It's very cheeky, a little pokey, slightly janky in its rhythms and harmonies, full of sass and humor. Of its 7 short movements, more than half made the audience at this performance laugh out loud. Schulhoff did not always write like this. In fact, his earlier compositions were downright Brahmsian. But he came back from 4 years on the front lines of World War I, disillusioned with the establishment, and determined to break the musical rules wherever he could. More about Erwin Schulhoff and this energetic chamber music ahead this hour. Erwin Schulhoff's divertissement coming up in 5 minutes from a concert at Colorado College. The clarinetist in that performance, John Manassi. Here's Manassi with pianist John Nakamatsu and the third movement of the Sonata No. 1 by Brahms.

The third movement of the Sonata No. 1 for clarinet and piano by Johannes Brahms. John Manassi, the clarinetist, John Nakamatsu at the piano. From APM American Public Media, this is Performance Today. I'm Valerie Kaler. So glad to have you along for our musical adventures and discoveries. Pianist-composer Erwin Schulhoff was born to a wealthy Jewish family in Prague in 1894. His family spoke German, and it made sense that Erwin studied and worked in Germany. He'd go on to study all across Europe, even taking a few lessons from Debussy in France. He was a virtuoso pianist, starting with his first continental tour at the age of 16, and he was beginning to compose as well, big fan of the late romantic sounds of Richard Strauss and Brahms. Just a brilliant up-and-comer on the European musical scene. And then, World War I. Schulhoff was conscripted into the Austrian army, served 4 years at the front, came home with an injured hand and shell shock. Erwin Schulhoff was completely disillusioned with traditional Western culture. He became a radical, politically as a socialist, and musically as an all-around rebel and provocateur. He swore to write music that broke every establishment rule. He started by wholeheartedly embracing American jazz, integrating ragtime, tango, foxtrot, and other popular styles into his compositions. He also celebrated the Dada movement and its anti-art practices. And even when writing familiar classical forms like the divertissement we're about to hear, he made the edges sharp and spiky, peppered with sly and not-so-sly jokes. Three reedy friends make sure to include all the winks and nudges and maybe the occasional rude noise in this concert from the Packard Performance Hall at Colorado College.

Elizabeth Cook to Schoen, John Manassi, and Michael Kroth playing oboe, clarinet, and bassoon in that divertissement written in 1927 by Erwin Schulhoff. They gave that performance in Colorado Springs during the annual Colorado College Summer Music Festival. Erwin Schulhoff, a Jewish composer and a socialist, did not survive the Nazi regime. First, his work was classified as degenerate music, and his career as a composer was effectively ended. Then he fled to the Soviet Union to escape the Nazi occupation in Czechoslovakia. When the Germans invaded the Soviet Union, he was arrested and deported to a concentration camp in Bavaria. He died there in 1942 of tuberculosis at the age of 48. His music was largely forgotten after his death until the 1980s, when a major revival reminded the world of this rule-breaking visionary composer, Erwin Schulhoff. In a moment, let's start at the very conclusion.

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1: You're listening to WXXI Classical. I'm Steve Johnson. Happy to be joining you this morning. It's Monday, August 31st. Did you enjoy that performance of clarinetist John Manassi, a former Eastman professor of the clarinet? Well, if you enjoyed that Brahms especially, I hope you'll join me later on in the week. I've been dusting off the LPs featuring Rochester musicians in the lead up to our 60th anniversary. And later on in the week, we'll be hearing a classic recording from a Rochester clarinetist playing that very same piece, a recording that has never been released on CD. Hope you can tune in for my shows this week, celebrating Rochester musicians throughout the decades on WXXI Classical.
2: Superstar pianist Long Long joins the Berlin Philharmonic for Ravel's jazz-infused Piano Concerto in G, and we'll hear the rare and powerful Symphony No. 1 by Hans Rott in concert from Berlin's iconic Philharmonie. Paavo Järvi conducts. I'm Jan Waller. It's the first stop of many in our European concert series. I hope you'll be listening.
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0: Next, we're going to hear a Haydn quartet that begins with an ending. That is a very final let's wrap things up cadence. I should clarify that this movement ends with an ending, too. Haydn just makes it more endy. It's a small joke, probably more amusing to the performers than the audience, but even if you know nothing about cadences and music theory, you cannot miss the whimsy, the wink. Here's the Bayo String Quartet with the opening movement of Haydn's String Quartet, Opus 33, No. 5.

little melodic bookend in that, Haydn. The first movement of his string quartet in G, Opus 33, number 5, starts and ends with the same short cadence. Ba-ba-da-dum. We heard the Bayo String Quartet in a performance from the Henry Morrison Flagler Museum in Palm Beach, Florida. Our thanks to the Palm Beach Board of County Commissioners for making that recording available to us. In a moment, it's a bird. It's another bird. It's a machine.

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0: According to a story by Hans Christian Andersen, the Emperor of China had a magnificent garden. In one of his most beautiful trees, there lived a nightingale who sang so beautifully, even fishermen would stop and say, "How sweet is her song." The emperor then received an artificial nightingale covered with diamonds, rubies, and sapphires. When this bird was wound up, it could move its tail up and down and mechanically imitate singing. The wind-up nightingale sang the same song every time, so everyone at the court could sing along. No one could sing along with the real nightingale. Its song was different every time. The real nightingale was banished from the court. But one day, the mechanical nightingale stuttered and clicked and came to a stop. The emperor became terribly sick when outside his window appeared the real nightingale, who sang her strange, unpredictable, beautiful song. The emperor was healed. He asked the real nightingale to join him in the palace, but she preferred to remain outside, to come and go as she pleased, and to sing as she pleased. That's a very condensed version of a fairy tale Hans Christian Andersen wrote in 1844, The Nightingale. 70 years later, in 1914, Igor Stravinsky wrote an opera inspired by that story. And then he turned his opera into a 20-minute piece for orchestra, which we're about to hear. You'll hear the real nightingale and the fake nightingale. You'll hear the emperor get terribly sick, so sick that death sits by his bedside. Then the return of the real nightingale and the gentle resolution of the story. The Song of the Nightingale by Igor Stravinsky.

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Hans Christian Andersen wrote a beautiful fairy tale about a Chinese emperor who was in love with the song of a nightingale and with its mechanical replacement, until he wasn't. Igor Stravinsky wrote a symphonic poem about it, drawing from his own opera based on that story. We heard Stravinsky's Song of the Nightingale from a concert in Buffalo, New York. Joanne Folletta led the Buffalo Philharmonic Orchestra.

0: I'm Valerie Kaler. 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Move over, Romeo and Juliet. 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This Slovakian tale also features romance amid family rivalries. But in a twist of fate, these lovers end up together and alive when the curtain falls. Josef Suk's music for A Fairy Tale with a Happy Ending on the next Performance Today from APM.
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1: 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I'm Steve Johnson. Glad to be with you this afternoon in the week leading up to WXXI's 60th anniversary. That's 60 years of connecting you with your Rochester community. And as I was thinking of how to celebrate the occasion, I came across a shelf of lovely old recordings of Rochester musicians that you may not have heard in a while because they're all on LP. So every day this week, we are going to bring one of those to light this afternoon, a classic recording of the RPO playing some music of Jean Sibelius. Hope you can stay with me for that this afternoon on WXXI Classical. First, though, let's check in on the latest news.
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0: The United States is in a new partnership now with Venezuela that would give the Trump administration control of much of the Latin American country's oil reserves. But NPR's Frank Ordonez reports the deal is raising new questions, such as what does it mean for democracy in Venezuela?
1: When the U.S. captured then-Venezuelan leader Nicolas Maduro, the administration outlined a three-phase strategy for Venezuela. It started with stabilization, then reviving the economy, and finally transitioned to new elections. Benjamin Gedan, who led the Venezuela portfolio in the Obama White House, says the deal throws that all into question and potentially changes Washington's priorities for Venezuela.
2: On that long list of U.S. considerations, democracy, we believe, was always the kind of guiding principle for U.S. policy. And now it has fallen either very low down that list or off that list entirely.
1: Gedan said Trump is signing a long-term deal that largely depends on the current regime staying in power. Franco Ordonez, NPR News.
0: The United Arab Emirates Air Force says it intercepted an Iranian drone today after the U.S. and Iran exchanged fire over the weekend. The UAE's defense ministry says the drone was detected over its waters. There were no immediate claims of responsibility or reports of casualties or severe damage. Yesterday, the U.S. military struck Iranian rocket launchers on an Iranian island. The U.S. and Israel initiated the war with Iran more than 6 months ago. The forecast calls for more storms at the Grand Canyon, which means a threat of more major floods like the one that claimed at least two lives over the weekend, according to the National Park Service. More than a dozen people are also unaccounted for. At least 60 individuals were airlifted to safety. Gabe Berkman says he was among the campers near Phantom Ranch who was lucky to get out.
3: If they hadn't told us to evacuate when they did, I think it would have been a lot of people wouldn't have made it.
0: Emergency water restrictions are now in effect after the only water pipeline for tourists and residents in the canyon was destroyed. Jury deliberations have resumed in Massachusetts in Lindsay Clancy's trial. She is charged with killing her three young children. Deborah Becker with member station WBUR says jurors are examining several options.
4: Among the possible verdicts are convictions of murder or manslaughter or not guilty because of Clancy's mental state. Her defense argues she should not be held criminally responsible because she was experiencing postpartum psychosis. Her attorney, Kevin Reddington, says he doesn't predict what a jury might do.
5: I never feel confident. I always just say, look, I try my case and I turn it over to a jury.
4: Prosecutors argue Clancy planned the killings and should be found guilty. For NPR News, I'm Deborah Becker in Boston.
0: From Washington, this is NPR News.
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7: Hi there. 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I'm Steve Johnson, looking out at some cloudy skies, rain falling here in Rochester. Looks like it's sunny out in Houghton, though. Could get a bit cloudier later on in the evening. We in Rochester are looking at a rainy week as well. In fact, tomorrow we could be seeing some thunderstorms that could turn severe, including some isolated cases of large hail. Highs today only expected to reach 73 degrees, but you may be turning on the AC tomorrow. Looks like it could get up to 82 degrees, 85 on Wednesday, and then cooling back off again toward the weekend, which for now is looking like it might be a bit sunnier. For the time being, it is 68 in Rochester, 85 in Houghton.

Quest, a piece by Niloufar Nourbakhsh for harp by Elizabeth Ramey Johnson, played here by Elizabeth Ramey Johnson. I'm Steve Johnson, glad to be joining you on WXXI Classical this afternoon. WXXI celebrating 60 years of connecting you with the Rochester arts scene and community. 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Speaking of great music, here is a classic beloved piece by George Gershwin, his Rhapsody in Blue. We'll hear piano soloist Jean-Yves Thibaudet playing with the BBC Symphony Orchestra, conducted by Hugh Wolfe.

Rhapsody in Blue by George Gershwin. Jean-Yves Thibaudet played the solo there with the BBC Symphony Orchestra, conducted by Hugh Wolfe. I'm Steve Johnson. Thanks for tuning in this afternoon. If you'd like to keep the music going, you can hear Diana Witkowski playing at the Little Cafe this evening, her performance starting at 7 p.m. She's making her debut as a new Rochester resident in her first local performance since the 2023 Rochester International Jazz Festival. You can find out more about her performance by visiting thelittle.org/music. We'll keep the music going here with some music for Harmonie Ensemble. That is a wind ensemble made up of pairs of woodwinds. This is an octet for harmony by Josef Myslivicek, Stephen Richman leading the New York Harmonia Ensemble.

0: The New York Harmonia Ensemble under Stephen Richman performing the Octet No. 2 by Josef Myslivicek. 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
0: Connections is currently underway down the hall in the news studio. In the 12 o'clock hour, they're discussing the new assisted suicide law, New York's Medical Aid in Dying Act, which allows terminally ill patients with fewer than 6 months to live to end their lives. Took effect on August 5th, and we're discussing the impact on Connections. Then after that, continuing the summer sessions with some rebroadcasts of Evan Dawson's favorite interviews. You can find both of those episodes in your favorite podcasting app later on this afternoon.
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0: Do stick around later on in the afternoon when we open up the archives of local Rochester musicians on LP. This afternoon, hearing a classic performance of the RPO playing Sibelius's Finlandia. Here is the next episode of Noteworthy.
4: There's no arguing the musical significance of grand concert halls and symphony auditoriums, but when was the last time you thought about a middle school band room? This is where the path of many musicians began, after all, myself included. Greetings, I'm Loki Karuna. And for this edition of Noteworthy, it's a little music for band, as realized by composer Quincy Hilliard. Dr. Quincy Hilliard hails from Starkville, Mississippi, where, like many musicians, his music education started in the band room. Inspired by the work of composer Aaron Copland, Quincy created educational materials that continue to serve as a foundation for students beginning their musical journeys. This eventually led him to creating his own works for school band, including this one called Africata. In 2023, Quincy became the recipient of the Eminent Faculty Distinguished Professor Award at the University of Louisiana at Lafayette, making him one of the most decorated composers of beginner and intermediate level band music in the United States. You may not see his works performed by your local professional orchestra, but his impact on the trajectories of musicians is unquestionable, making him one of today's most noteworthy composers. Noteworthy is a production of WDAV Classical Public Radio.

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0: Clarinetist Marcus Ailey with pianist Lucerne Desa, performing Coty by Quincy Hilliard, our featured composer this afternoon on Noteworthy. If you'd like to revisit that episode or any of the others in the Noteworthy library, you can find them all online at wxxiclassical.org under the On Demand tab.
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A concerto by George Philipp Telemann. We heard flute soloist Christopher Kruger performing with the Boston Museum Trio. This is member-supported public radio, WXXO FM and HD1 Rochester, and WXXY FM Houghton. We are gearing up to celebrate 60 years as a station. The TV station was our first service offered 60 years ago. And leading up to that momentous occasion, Sunday, we will be listening to several different LPs from throughout Rochester history. Stick around in just a few minutes for a classic recording of the Rochester Philharmonic Orchestra after this Rondo Favori by Johann Nepomuk Hummel, performed by Howard Shelley.

pianist Howard Shelley performing Rondo Favori by Johann Nepomuk Hummel. I'm Steve Johnson with you on WXXI Classical, and we at WXXI are getting ready to celebrate our 60th anniversary this Sunday. In the lead up to those celebrations, I've decided to pull out some of the old LPs celebrating Rochester musicians throughout the years. To open up this great collection, we'll listen to a recording of Finlandia by Jean Sibelius, featuring conductor Theodore Bloomfield with the Rochester Philharmonic Orchestra in a recording from 1960.

0: A classic recording of the Rochester Philharmonic Orchestra conducted by Theodor Bloomfield in Finlandia by Jean Sibelius on LP. If you enjoyed that piece, I hope you'll tune in every afternoon. We'll hear a different selection of Rochester musicians throughout the years that we've been proud to celebrate on WXXI throughout our 60-year history.
1: A film about addiction, recovery, and hope. Union County is new at the Little. A man embarks on the tenuous journey toward recovery amidst the opioid epidemic in rural Ohio. Showtime's at thelittle.org.
0: Our next piece is by a composer I only recently discovered, a 19th century Brazilian man by the name of Alberto Nepomuceno. He was a big fan of Brazilian musical styles and used his immense musical talents to celebrate them. He actually went and befriended many of the greats. I'm talking Gustav Mahler, Camille Saint-Saëns, Edvard Grieg. He actually stayed in Grieg's house for a little bit, and it was Edvard Grieg who encouraged him to lean into his Brazilian identity in his compositions. And this next piece is one result of that, his Brazilian Suite, the music of Alberto Nepomuceno, played here by the Minas Gerais Philharmonic Orchestra with conductor Fabio Michetti.

The Brazilian Suite by Alberto Nepomuceno, the Minas Gerais Philharmonic Orchestra performing under the baton of Fabio Michetti. I'm Steve Johnson. If there's one thing Czech composers love, it's their rivers. You may know Bedřich Smetana's suite, My Country, with his most celebrated movement dedicated to the Moldau. Well, his junior of a composer, Leos Janáček, decided to write his own depiction of another river, the Danube. But unlike Smetana's sort of landscape portrait of the Moldau, Janáček's tends to be a little bit more anthropomorphic. He turns the Danube into a passionate woman with a very strong personality. Here is that passionate piece, Danube, by Leos Janáček, with Libor Pešek conducting the Slovak Philharmonic Orchestra.

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Danube, a symphonic poem by Leos Janáček, performed by the Slovak Philharmonic Orchestra with conductor Libor Pešek on member-supported public radio WXXO FM and HD1 Rochester and WXXY FM Houghton. Stay tuned in just a bit for some music inspired by Edgar Allan Poe, a choral symphony called The Bells by Sergei Rachmaninoff. We'll hear a new recording in a few minutes after this ballet that premiered in Rochester, William Grant Still's La Guiablesse, based in Haitian folklore. Here's Isaiah Jackson conducting the Berlin Symphony Orchestra in a couple selections.

A Few Dances from the ballet La Guilla Blesse by William Grant Still. Isaiah Jackson conducted that performance of the Berlin Symphony Orchestra. Good afternoon. I'm Steve Johnson with a new recording to share now. This is of Sergei Rachmaninoff's choral symphony, The Bells, inspired by the poem of the same name by Edgar Allan Poe, which is noted for its use of bells as a sort of percussive onomatopoeia. He repeats the word bells, bells, bells, bells, bells quite a few times over the course of the poem. And Rachmaninoff was inspired by a Russian translation to use that to musical effect. Russians do love their bells, and this one has plenty. I'm talking Celeste. It's got some tubular bells. It's got lots of different kinds of percussion instruments to capture the sound of those ringing bells. And of course, a great collection of singers on this recording as well. The Netherlands Philharmonic Choir with soprano soloist Christina Mikhtarayan, tenor soloist Dmytro Popov, and baritone soloist Alexander Vinogradov, with the Netherlands Philharmonic Orchestra conducted by Karina Kanalakis in The Bells by Sergei Rachmaninoff.

0: The Bells by Sergei Rachmaninoff, in a recording by the Netherlands Philharmonic Choir and Orchestra with conductor Karina Kanalakis, and featuring solos sung by Kristina Mkhitaryan, Dmitry Popov, and Alexander Vinogradov on WXXI Classical.
1: Concierto is the program that celebrates the rich contributions of Latin American classical musicians. Next time, there's an hour dedicated to the father of modern Mexican song, Manuel Ponce. You'll hear his famous song, Estrellita, as well as concert works for guitar, cello, and piano. That's coming up on Concierto.
0: Tomorrow evening at 10 o'clock on WXXI. We'll end the hour with some Mozart. This is a serenade he wrote, played by the Orpheus Chamber Orchestra.

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Serenade No. 6 by Wolfgang Amadeus Mozart, performed by the Orpheus Chamber Orchestra. 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I'm Steve Johnson. Coming up, the lady doth protest too much, methink. Igor Stravinsky tried to bury one of his more whimsical ballets under a different title for fear it would ruin his reputation as a serious artist. He instead gave it a sort of plain name, the Scherzo Fantastique, but its original theme, The Bees, reads through loud and clear. Stay tuned for that in just a little bit after this concerto for strings nicknamed Madrigalesco, by Antonio Vivaldi. Christopher Hogwood leading the Academy of Ancient Music in this performance.

A concerto madrigalesco by Antonio Vivaldi, with Christopher Hogwood conducting the Academy of Ancient Music. I'm Steve Johnson. Thanks for tuning in to WXXI Classical. Igor Stravinsky considered himself to be a very serious musician, which gave him a little bit of a self-conscious spell when he wrote a ballet based on an essay by Maurice Maeterlinck called The Life of Bees. Stravinsky made it pretty clear early on in writing this ballet that he wanted to write a piece about bees. But later on in his life, he backed away from that story and instead said he conceived this piece as abstract music. No longer called The Bees, it is now called Scherzo Fantastique. But I think when you listen to it, you'll hear the very bee-like sounds of this movement. Scherzo Fantastique by Igor Stravinsky, performed here by the St. Petersburg Philharmonic with Vladimir Ashkenazy conducting.

0: A piece that Stravinsky, late in life, denied was ever written about bees, despite those very bee-like sounds and, of course, his own personal declarations in 1907. That was the Scherzo Fantastique, originally called The Bees. Vladimir Ashkenazy conducting that performance of the St. Petersburg Philharmonic on WXXI Classical. I'm Steve Johnson. Glad to have you along for the ride this afternoon. Hope you can stick around in just a bit for a Nonet by Louise Farrenc, the piece that won her Pay Equity at the Paris Conservatory in the 19th century. That's coming up in just about 13 minutes here on WXXI.
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0: There are several classic legends that seem to have inspired a number of people to write music, inspired by these colorful images. One that has captured the minds of a lot of Swedish composers is the classic legend of Frithjof, who went on a sea journey. Here is Johan Wagenaar's interpretation of that story, Frithjof's Sea Voyage, performed by the Netherlands Radio Symphony Orchestra with Jaak van Steen conducting.

Fritjof's Sea Voyage by Johann Wagenaar. Jaak van Steen conducting the Netherlands Radio Symphony Orchestra on WXXI Classical. I'm Steve Johnson. Glad to have you with me as we end our afternoon now with a piece that got Louise Ferenc pay equity finally at the Paris Conservatory in the mid-19th century. She was a very talented pianist who had earned herself a position at the Paris Conservatory, and she was also a very skilled composer. And even so, she found out she was earning way less than her male counterparts, and not just a little bit less, just about 50% of what her male colleagues were earning. And finally, after the premiere of this next piece, her Nonet for Winds and Strings, the premiere was so triumphant that nobody could deny she deserved real pay, and she finally got it. Let's hear the piece that got her equal pay, the Nonet for Winds and Strings by Louise Ferenc.

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Shows include Tracy Letts' dark comedy, The Minutes, and the musical adaptation of The Full Monty. 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

0: 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I'm Steve Johnson. Thanks so much for joining me this afternoon, and I'll see you tomorrow as well between noon and 4.
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2: Live from NPR News, I'm Lakshmi Singh. More than a dozen people are still unaccounted for in the Grand Canyon in the aftermath of flash flooding along the Colorado River Saturday. At least two people have died. Chris Clements of member station KNAU in Flagstaff, Arizona, spoke to NPR's Here and Now.
3: Right now, the American Red Cross is holding a staging area, if you will, at a cafeteria on the South Rim for those who've been affected, for evacuees. There's another staging area in Grand Canyon Village, and rescue operations are underway as we speak. And folks have already said, officials have said this morning, that the rainfall that we're seeing today and probably the rest of the week is going to impact their efforts.
2: That's KNAU's Chris Clements. Rescuers in Nepal are racing to reach hundreds of flood victims believed trapped in tunnels at hydropower sites. The death toll in Nepal and China surpasses 950, with thousands more still unaccounted for. The U.S. has entered into a partnership with Venezuela that would give the U.S. control of much of its oil reserves. NPR's Frank Ordonez reports the deal is raising new questions, such as what it means for democracy in Venezuela.
4: When the U.S. captured then-Venezuelan leader Nicolas Maduro, the administration outlined a three-phase strategy for Venezuela. It started with stabilization, then reviving the economy, and finally transitioned to new elections. Benjamin Gedan, who led the Venezuela portfolio in the Obama White House, says the deal throws that all into question and potentially changes Washington's priorities for Venezuela.
5: On that long list of U.S. considerations, democracy, we believe, was always the kind of guiding principle for U.S. policy. And now it has fallen either very low down that list or off that list entirely.
4: Gedan said Trump is signing a long-term deal that largely depends on the current regime staying in power. Franco Ordonez, NPR News.
2: Soccer great Lionel Messi has announced his retirement from international soccer, saying that he has nothing left to give and that the time has come. John Bartlett has details.
6: Messi retires as Argentina's most capped player, the country's top scorer, and a World Cup winner with the national team in the 2022 tournament in Qatar. He originally retired from international soccer in 2016 before reversing his decision and continuing to play for La Albiceleste, as Argentina's national team are known, and descended to near immortal status in his home country when he lifted the World Cup 6 years later, Argentina's first title since 1986. Messi won the Ballon d'Or, soccer's most coveted individual honour, a record 8 times, as well as dozens of trophies during his club career with Spanish giants Barcelona and French champions Paris Saint-Germain. 39-year-old Messi will continue to play for Inter Miami in Major League Soccer. For NPR News, I'm John Bartlett.
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8: Good afternoon. Thanks for tuning in to WXXI Classical. 68 degrees in Rochester. It's rainy, foggy, and misty. Supposed to have more rain throughout this afternoon and tonight. Tomorrow, they're saying slight chance of rain, but likely when we get it, we'll have some storms mixed in and a chance of more storms on Wednesday. And supposed to be rainy on Thursday with highs in the upper 70s. Sun should be back on Friday with a high of 76 degrees in the forecast for the end of the week.

Buzzing around on perhaps slightly damp wings this afternoon, that's a piece called Bees and Bumblebees by Eugène Dédé. Heard as music played by the Gowanus Arts Ensemble, conducted by Ruben Blundell on WXXI Classical. Love how he creates the sounds of the sort of gentle humming and buzzing of those bees. It's music by Eugène Dédé here on WXXI Classical. I'm Mona Segetola-Slami, glad to be joining you this afternoon. Hope you can stay tuned for a brass showcase and a serenade to music, and some music inspired by a scene of an old castle. Here is Antonio Vivaldi's Summer from the Four Seasons, a violinist Monica Huggett, and the Raglan Baroque Players, conducted by Nicholas Kramer.

0: Summer in its many moods, in music there by 18th century Italian composer Antonio Vivaldi. That was Summer from The Four Seasons, his collection of four violin concertos, each inspired by the different facets of each season. We heard Summer from The Four Seasons, played here by violinist Monica Huggett with the Raglan Baroque Players, conducted by Nicholas Kramer here on WXXI Classical.
1: It has drama, it has technical somersaults, it has beautiful lyricism. It's definitely one of the popular concertos.
2: Next time from the RPO, violinist Paul Huang performs Dvorak's Violin Concerto. There's music of Shostakovich and Carlos Simon on the program, too. I'm Brenda Tremblay, inviting you to join us.
0: And that's here tonight at 8 on WXXI Classical. Or if you miss any of our Rochester Philharmonic Orchestra broadcasts on Monday nights, you have 2 weeks to stream these concerts on demand on our website. 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Here's music that was written by horn player and composer Jeff Scott for this group, Seraph Brass, in 2023. This is Showcase.

Showcase by Jeff Scott. Music written to showcase the brass playing of the group Seraph Brass, or whoever picks up that piece he wrote for them in 2023. We heard Seraph Brass playing Jeff Scott's Showcase here on WXXI Classical. It's good to have you along this rainy afternoon. If you're looking for live music tonight, you can check out at the Little Cafe. Deanna Witkowski, jazz pianist, returned to Rochester, playing with a trio that includes bassist Aaron Famous and Rich Thompson on the drums. They're playing tonight from 7 to 9 p.m. at The Little. You can also check out the full schedule for music and art and the movies, including Coyote vs. Acme, at thelittle.org. Here are three romances without words for piano by Cécile Chaminade. They're played here by pianist Eric Parkin.

0: Three Romances, Sans Parole, Without Words. Music by Cécile Chaminade, played here by pianist Eric Parkin on WXXI Classical.
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0: You're listening to WXXI Classical. I'm Mona Segetola-Salmi. Glad to have you tuned in, especially as we hear a recording from the Rochester Philharmonic Orchestra from back when there was a group in Rochester called Mercury Opera. Their singers joined the RPO, and violinist Juliana Thade, conducted by Christopher Seaman, in the Serenade to Music by Rayfon Williams.

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Serenade to Music by Rayfon Williams. That lush and lovely music is in a performance recorded by the Rochester Philharmonic Orchestra from their 2012 recording, conducted by Christopher Seaman, featuring violinist Juliana Thade and singers from Mercury Opera Rochester. Now that's from, well, a few years ago, but my colleague Steve Johnson, as we celebrate WXXI's 60th anniversary, is going further back in the archive.

Gibbs of WXXI. He's been going through our LP collection with recordings by Rochester musicians that have been part of this station over the past few decades. So be sure to be tuned in each afternoon between noon and four. You can hear some of these recordings from the WXXI record library records instead of our CDs or files or anything else. As part of our celebration of 60 years of WXXI, it's this Sunday, 60 years ago, September 6th, that WXXI TV signed on. So we're celebrating in a few different ways, looking back over the past. Steve has these great library treasures with Rochester musicians over the decades. Brenda Tremblay can test your musical knowledge of PBS themes each morning with the Daily Mystery Piece at 6:40. And on Sunday, the anniversary itself, John Andrus and Joshua Bassett will be playing music reflecting 60 years of WXXI history. I've been looking back at what happened back in 1966 besides WXXI coming on the air and found a few interesting musical connections. I'll start sharing those in the afternoon and evening, starting tomorrow, from pieces written that year, music that reflects the opening of new important arts institutions along with WXXI, and also a few things that were in the theater and at the movies in 1966. For now, though, here is music by Modest Mussorgsky, The Old Castle, from Pictures at an Exhibition. It's played here by the Vienna Philharmonic.

0: The Old Castle, from pictures at an exhibition by Modest Mussorgsky, a performance by the Vienna Philharmonic conducted by Valery Gergiev. It's 5 o'clock and you're tuned in to member-supported public radio, WXXOFM and HD1 Rochester, also online at WXXIClassical.org. Hope you can stay tuned. We'll take a few minutes to check in with news from NPR, then there's more music on the way, including an old favorite from Shogunot and some new music from Michael Burritt and the Eastman Percussion Ensemble after news update from NPR.
1: Live from NPR News in Washington, I'm Louise Schiavone. The Supreme Court is allowing the Trump administration to continue with construction on a White House ballroom for now. NPR's Kerry Johnson reports the more than $300 million project represents a top priority for President Trump.
2: The Supreme Court did not address the underlying issue, whether the demolition of the East Wing and construction of a new ballroom is legal. Rather, the court majority says the National Trust for Historic Preservation likely hasn't suffered a concrete injury that would allow it to sue to stop the project. Leaders of the CIA, the FBI, and the Director of National Intelligence filed court papers arguing any delay could hurt national security and make it harder to protect the president. Chief Justice John Roberts dissented, along with the court's three liberal justices. Roberts wrote the construction is likely unlawful because Congress has not approved it. He noted the White House is not just any building. Kerry Johnson, NPR News.
1: The House of Representatives is back in Washington after its five-week summer break. Funding the government is among the top agenda items. NPR's Eric McDaniel has more.
3: As of this moment, the deadline for the funding to lapse is the end of September. But the funding vote this week would be a stopgap, continuing government funding until December. It would avoid a shutdown during the midterm elections, which seems to be a bipartisan wish. The package has already passed the Senate, so this vote is the last stop before it heads to the president's desk for a signature. We've already seen two record-setting federal government shutdowns in the second Trump administration. The House might also vote on a censure resolution targeted at Chuck Edwards, a North Carolina Republican, who dropped his re-election bid after the House Ethics Committee found that Edwards may have created or fostered a hostile work environment and engaged in sexual harassment. He denies wrongdoing. Eric McDaniel, NPR News, Washington.
1: Former Congressman George Santos has been banned from the prediction market site Kalshi for life. As NPR's Bobby Allen reports, the betting site announced several enforcement actions.
4: Kalshi says George Santos received a lifetime ban after he failed to cooperate with its investigation. The company found that Santos shared social media posts about how excited he was to attend Trump's State of the Union earlier this year. And at the same time, he was placing bets on Kalshi that he would not attend. In response, Santos posted on X, "Thanks for the lifetime ban from your gambling platform. Let's see how much longer you guys are around." Kalshi also announced actions against North Carolina congressional candidate Lori Buckout, who wagered on her own campaign, and against billionaire Stephen Klubeck, who bet on his now-abandoned run for governor of California. The crackdown comes as election integrity experts fear that prediction markets could create chaos this coming November. Bobby Allen, NPR News.
1: Rescue crews searching the Grand Canyon have found at least two bodies, and more than a dozen others remain missing after a Saturday flash flood event near Bright Angel Canyon. Dozens of people were evacuated from the site. The Dow was off 374, the S&P 500 off 25. This is NPR.
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0: Good evening. Thanks for tuning in to WXXI Classical. It's been a bit of a soft day, rain and mist and fog, and we're supposed to have more rain tonight with a low of 67 degrees, and tomorrow, chance of rain and storms, the high of 82 and low of 68. More rain likely on Wednesday, possibly with some storms with highs in the mid-80s, and then good chance of rain on Thursday as well. Friday, they're saying, should be sunny with highs in the mid-70s.

Good evening. That is music by Charles Gounod, The Funeral March of a Marionette, which later became the theme for Alfred Hitchcock Presents. We heard it played by the Prague Philharmonic Orchestra, conducted by Paul Bateman. How is your knowledge of TV themes? Not Alfred Hitchcock, but ones that are from PBS, from WXXI's 60-year history. Sesame Street or Downton Abbey or The French Chef? Well, join Brenda Tremblay each morning at 6:40, starting tomorrow, to test your musical knowledge with mystery pieces from WXXI's history, and that will continue throughout the week, including on Sunday, the anniversary itself, celebrating the shared love for local treasure WXXI-TV Sunday Morning with John Andrus. And again, for those mystery pieces, that's each morning, 6:40 a.m., right here on WXXI Classical. 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And here is a sonata by Baroque composer Tommaso Albinoni. It's played here by the Locatelli Trio.

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3: Next time from the RPO, violinist Paul Huang performs Dvorak's Violin Concerto. There's music of Shostakovich and Carlos Simon on the program, too. I'm Brenda Tremblay, inviting you to join us.
0: And that's here tonight, 8 o'clock on WXXI Classical. Here's music by Nikolai Myaskovsky. This is his Song and Rhapsody Prelude, played by pianist Gregory Ginsberg.

0: Song and Rhapsody, a prelude by Nikolai Myaskovsky. And that's an old recording of a pianist who was noted for his unique and sensitive approach to the instrument. Gregory Ginsberg playing that prelude by Nikolai Myaskovsky here on WXXI Classical. I'm Mona Segatola Salmi, glad to have you here this evening. You can hear some jazz piano as a trio led by Diana Witkowski tonight at the Little Cafe from 7 to 9. And you can find the full schedule of music and movies at thelittle.org.
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0: Venus, Bringer of Peace from The Planets by Gustav Holst. Heard that played by the Atlanta Symphony Orchestra, conducted by Yoel Levy on WXXI Classical.
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0: 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Here's music by Japanese composer Toru Takemitsu, his heir for solo flute, in a recent recording by flutist Brendan Patrick George.

0: Air for Solo Flute by Torotaka Mitsu, played here by flutist Brandon Patrick George on WXXI Classical. Thanks for tuning in this cloudy, misty, rainy evening. We're expecting more rain tonight. Tomorrow, possibly rain and storms with highs still in the 80s and about the same on Wednesday. They're saying high of 79 degrees on Thursday with more rain and then should have sunny skies with a high of 76 degrees in the forecast for Friday.
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0: From the Delta by William Grant Still. It's played here by the Northern Arizona Wind Symphony, conducted by Patricia J. Hoy. 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It's good to have you along this evening. 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It's this coming Sunday that WXXI-TV first signed on, September 6th, 1966. And we're looking back and forward in a number of different ways, including with the mystery piece each morning, starting tomorrow morning with Brenda Tremblay. 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Also, Steve Johnson, dipping back into our archives, the back shelves of the original WXXI Music Library LPs, and playing some wonderful recordings from musicians from Rochester throughout the decades.
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2: Live from NPR News in Washington, I'm Louise Schiavone. Stocks closed down and oil prices surged after the U.S. and Iran traded fire Sunday in the Middle East. Brent crude futures rose above $90 a barrel. U.S. benchmark West Texas Intermediate crude rose above $86 a barrel. With his announcement that the U.S. is poised to acquire vast amounts of Venezuela's untapped oil reserves, President Trump says the future is bright for substantially lower gas prices. But is it? Francisco Rinaldi is director of the Latin American Energy Program at Rice University's Baker Institute. He's skeptical.
3: In the short term, it's very unlikely that it will lower gas prices. In the longer term, if Venezuela produces much more, it will lead to slightly lower oil prices, which would help with gas prices. But just to give you an idea, Venezuela is going to add 300,000, 400,000 barrels per day of production, and disruptions in the Middle East are about 10 million barrels of production.
2: All of this as G20 finance ministers meet in Asheville, North Carolina. State authorities in North Carolina have arrested a 17-year-old girl in connection with the May attack on a mosque in San Diego. NPR's Odette Youssef reports.
4: The minor is charged with three felony counts of first-degree murder, one for each of the victims, Mansour Kazija, Nadir Awad, and Amin Abdullah. She is also charged with conspiracy to commit first-degree murder against worshippers at the mosque and against worshippers at a Jewish temple and black students at a public high school. The two gunmen died by suicide before they went to the temple or the school. They were males aged 17 and 18. Writings they apparently left behind outline anti-Semitic, anti-feminist, white nationalist views. According to the charging documents, the teenage girl in North Carolina had worked out plans with them in advance to live stream the shootings and to disseminate their writings. Odette Youssef, NPR News.
2: A new investigation from NPR and Boston University finds that heat contributes to thousands more deaths each year in the U.S. than official records show. NPR's Alejandra Barundo reports.
5: NPR and Boston University used a statistical model to figure out that there are likely five times as many heat-related deaths each year in the U.S. as otherwise noted. That's likely because heat's influence on deaths can be really hard to identify, but doctors and other experts know it is killing people. Quinn Adams is an epidemiologist at Boston University and a partner in the research with NPR.
6: We know that during extreme heat events, a lot of people who do die because they have pre-existing conditions.
5: Heat can worsen a heart condition or a kidney problem, for example. Adams hopes the data will motivate policymakers to find solutions, because climate change is only making long, hot summers like this one even more dangerous. Alejandra Burunda, NPR News.
2: This is NPR.
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0: Good evening. Thanks for tuning in to WXXI Classical. It's 69 degrees in Rochester, overcast. Expecting more rain tonight and possibly tomorrow. There's a chance of rain and storms. And then a good chance we'll have more rain on Wednesday and Wednesday night and probably Thursday too. Tomorrow, the high is supposed to be 82 degrees, up to 85 on a rainy, stormy Wednesday, and high of 79 in the forecast for Thursday. The sun should be back on Friday. They're saying mostly sunny and a high of 76 for the end of the week.

0: Bonsoir, beautiful evening. That song by Claude Debussy and a concert performance there by the violinist Midori with pianist Robert McDonald on WXXI Classical.
1: The once-shelved Looney Tunes courtroom comedy is finally here. Coyote vs. Acme is now playing at the Little. After Acme products fail him one too many times in his dogged pursuit of the Roadrunner, Wile E. Coyote decides to hire a billboard lawyer, played by Will Forte, to sue the Acme Corporation. Tomfoolery ensues, also starring Bugs Bunny, Porky Pig, Tweety Bird, and John Cena. Find Coyote vs. Acme showtimes at thelittle.org.
0: That movie is both very funny and very heartfelt. Actually reminds me of how much I love Who Framed Roger Rabbit, that despite all of it, they really managed to integrate the cartoonishness and the human sentiment and the cartoons and the human actors together very well. So if you're looking for something both light but may also tug at your heartstrings, Coyote vs. Acme at the Little Theater. This is a recording that came out last year of music by composer Alejandro Vignal, played by the joint forces of the Eastman Percussion Ensemble and Third Coast Percussion, with Eastman percussion professor Michael Burritt as the marimba soloist. And this is a three-part suite called Water by Alejandro Vignal.

Music evoking tides, rivers, and wild rain. That's Water by Alejandro Vignal, played there by the Eastman Percussion Ensemble with Third Coast Percussion and percussionist and Eastman School of Music professor Michael Burritt. Had a chance to review a few recordings from Michael Burritt playing alongside his current and former students. This from last year's album, Vignal, and also Michael Burritt's new composition, Blue Soul. Can read more about it in an article that I got to write with a percussionist and linguistic student, Carver Snyder, who interned with us this summer. Our review you can find on Rochester City Magazine's website. There's also a link on our website, I guess, wxxiclassical.org. That's music with the Eastman Percussion Ensemble. And that piece we heard is called Water by Alejandro Vignal. I'm Mona Segatola Salmi. Thanks for tuning in with me this evening. It was such a delight to meet so many people at the Clothesline Festival this weekend. It happened a bit earlier in the year, but we had some good weather on Saturday. A bit of a softer day on Sunday, but a great chance to see a lot of art, hear some bands, and share a love of WXXI, especially as we are approaching the exact day of WXXI's 60th anniversary this Sunday. The celebrations continue throughout the year, but you can hear a few musical celebrations over the next week, including some recordings from Rochester musicians and a chance to test your knowledge on PBS themes on the Daily Mystery Piece with Brenda Trombley at 6:40 a.m. each weekday starting tomorrow. Here's music by Jeff Tysik. He's conducting the Rochester Philharmonic Orchestra here in his Pleasant Valley suite.

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0: The Pleasant Valley Suite by Jeff Tyzik. And Jeff Tyzik conducting the orchestra. He's led as the principal pops conductor for decades now, the Rochester Philharmonic Orchestra, in Tyzik's Pleasant Valley Suite here on WXXI Classical.
1: It has drama, it has technical somersaults, it has beautiful lyricism. 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
2: Next time from the RPO, violinist Paul Huang performs Dvorak's Violin Concerto. There's music of Shostakovich and Carlos Simon on the program, too. I'm Brenda Tremblay, inviting you to join us.
0: And that's here tonight, 8 o'clock on WXXI Classical, also streaming at WXXIClassical.org. And if you miss it, don't worry. 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That's at WXXIClassical.org. Here's a suite for two guitars by British baroque composer William Laws, played here by the Janus guitar duo.

0: 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Have a good night.
1: The once-shelved Looney Tunes courtroom comedy is finally here. Coyote vs. Acme is now playing at the Little. After Acme products fail him one too many times in his dogged pursuit of the Roadrunner, Wile E. Coyote decides to hire a billboard lawyer, played by Will Forte, to sue the Acme Corporation. Tomfoolery ensues, also starring Bugs Bunny, Porky Pig, Tweety Bird, and John Cena. Find Coyote vs. Acme showtimes at the Little

Hello there, welcome to Exploring Music. This is Bill McLaughlin. Our theme this week is music fit for a king. And by way of explanation of that theme, let me say that when I was going through college, I took a little bit of time away from harmony and counterpoint classes to go study some sociology with a man named Dr. Johnson, who was very interested in what he referred to as the social condition of art. And he was talking about economics. He wanted to know who was paying the piper. And he wanted to get to the bottom of the question of whether the person who paid the piper called the tune. In other words, if a king commissions a composer to make a piece of music, does the piece of music reflect the king's desire and style of life and fashion and favorite dance steps, that sort of thing? So we'll inquire into these questions as we go along through this week, but mostly we're just going to have a ball listening to some glorious music and, in most cases, giving credit where credit is well due to the people who commissioned these great pieces, to the people who paid the piper. Starting with George I of England, who was born in 1660 under the name Georg Ludwig. George was the Duke of Brunswick-Lüneburg. It's easy enough to just think of Hanover. That'll come close enough. North Germany. And he was not once, but twice, the employer of George Frederick Handel. Let's hear a piece, probably the most famous piece composed by Handel for King George. This dates from 1717. Here's just a little sample of, oh, you already know what it is.

That's right. You got it. It's the hornpipe from The Water Music of George Frideric Handel. Music first heard on the 17th of July, 1717. And I have a report from a London paper 2 days later. The Daily Current on the 19th of July reports that 2 days earlier in the evening, George I and other members of his court had traveled upriver from Whitehall to Chelsea. And I'll quote here. A city's company barge was employed for the music, wherein were 50 instruments of all sorts who played the finest symphonies composed express for this occasion by Mr. Handel, which they spell H-E-N-D-E-L. This music His Majesty liked so well that he caused it to be played over 3 times in going and returning. Yep, George I loved the music of George Frideric Handel. But they'd had differences of opinion, and a little bit more than that, in fact. You see, when young Handel had returned to Germany from his early studies around 1710 or so, in Italy, he won a terrific position. He became court composer to the court in Hanover, and his boss there was the Duke, Georg Ludwig. Now, our composer, George Frideric Handel, was an ambitious young lad, and very shortly after taking this position in Hanover, he got an offer from London. They said, come to us and produce one of your new Italian operas. You see, that's the style he had learned when he was spending time in Rome. So George Frideric Handel goes to George Ludwig, his boss, and says, boss, I'd like to go to London. This is a terrific opportunity. I'll just be gone about, 6 weeks, maybe 2 months at most. But in fact, he was gone over a year. Somehow or another, his Duke received Handel with some favor when he came back. He apologized. He said, I'm sorry, boss, I got carried away. And everything was hunky-dory for about another year until once again there came an offer from London. And Handel said, now, I know the last time I stayed away a little bit longer than I expected to, but please, please, please, can I go again? And Georg Ludwig said, all right, but don't stay too long. So there goes Handel off to England. And once again, he stayed too long until fate caught up with him. Well, not just fate, but also an act of parliament, which brought his former employer, Georg Ludwig, to England as George the First. Boy, talk about being up the Thames without a paddle. George can't go home to Hanover. He can't stay there. His old boss is his new king. What to do? The only thing he could do was write a beautiful piece of music. We've heard just one little bit of that. That was played by the Concertus Musicus Wien, which prides itself on using copies of original 18th century instruments. So what we heard, it sounds a little rough by modern standards. Those were horns without valves, oboes without as many keys as we're used to. That might sound a little rough, but that's probably what delighted the king so much, the sound we just heard. Well, let's stay with this same royal family, the Hanoverian kings in England. In 1727, George I, Handel's old boss twice over, died, and his son, George II, became king. Let's hear Handel's coronation anthem called Zadok the Priest.

God save the king. Long live the king. May the king live forever. Amen. Alleluia. There is a composer who knew his audience. We've just heard Zadok the Priest, a coronation anthem of George Frederick Handel, written for George II as he was crowned King of England in Westminster Abbey. We just heard the Academy and Chorus of St. Martin in the Fields under Neville Marriner. And they sound terrific, but they're a little bit small in size by Handel's standards. For his first performance, he had 200 performers, 160 instrumentalists, and 47 singers, all members of the Chapel Royal, because anything less would have been heard in Westminster Abbey. These Alleluias were enthusiastically admired at the rehearsal on the 6th of October, but unfortunately, when the coronation service came, the organization was badly run. I'm reading the notes of Robert Jordan here. This is fascinating. The anthems were sung out of tune, and the whole thing was a state of disarray, he writes, worthy of a Hogarth drawing. And William Wake, the Archbishop of Canterbury, wrote on his order of service, "The anthems are in confusion. All is irregular in the music." But not in the performance we just heard. George II, born in Germany like his father, 1683, just 2 years older than Handel, never developed a very good command of the English language, but he was noted for his bravery in battle. I'm looking now at a description which calls him the only modern English sovereign to command troops in the field. I guess this usage of modern means not Henry V. But George II did take his army and defeat the French at a battle in Germany in the town of Dettingen, 1743. He was leading what he called the Pragmatic Army. It was made up of English, Austrian, and Hanoverian troops, because at that time, the early 18th century, there were royal intermarriages and religious disagreements that were so fraught that it was impossible to say who would be your next king. This battle of George II was conclusive and led to a peace, the Treaty of Aix-la-Chapelle, 1748. And our next piece of music was written for the celebration of that treaty. It's a work called Music for the Royal Fireworks, composed in 1749, a tremendous fireworks display in London, right at the River Thames, and once again, the composer, George Frederick Handel. Let's hear, the overture is wonderful. We should not miss that. And let's go to a slow movement, a Siciliana, which celebrates the piece, and then finally an Allegro, which talks about the rejoicing afterwards. This will be a modern instrument orchestra. Here's Orpheus to play Music for the Royal Fireworks.

0: That was the Orpheus Chamber Orchestra playing music for the Royal Fireworks. That performance also is a little bit lacking by Handel's standards. He wanted 9 trumpets, 3 timpani players, 9 horns, 24 oboe players, and 12 bassoons, and then eventually decided on adding a few string instruments. Music composed in 1749 to celebrate the Peace of Aix-la-Chapelle, which brought peace to England and France. Well, at least for 6 months or so. Of course, the war went on. We know it on this side of the Atlantic as the French and Indian War of the 1750s and 60s, which takes us past the time of Handel and past the time of George II. Takes us to George III, George Washington on our side of the Atlantic, and our next composer. But let me tell you first that you're tuned into Exploring Music, and our theme this week is Music Fit for a King. 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
1: A film about addiction, recovery, and hope. Union County is new at the Little. A man embarks on the tenuous journey toward recovery amidst the opioid epidemic in rural Ohio. 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
0: Well, I think that's enough of the Hanoverian kings for a moment. Let's go pick up our next composer, Joseph Haydn, who was born 1732, the same year as George Washington, born not in Tidewater, Virginia, but in Austria. Haydn was one of the original Vienna choir boys. He was recruited by a parish priest sent to Vienna to sing in the cathedral choir, which was great until his voice broke, and then he was out on the street at the age of 15 or 16. Haydn was never actually a great performer, but he was a brilliant composer. Therefore, it was with great relish that Haydn took a position in 1762 as the Kapellmeister, sort of the music director to a Hungarian nobleman. Magnificent fellow. In fact, he called himself Miklos the Magnificent. Esterházy was the last name, and Miklos loved to play an instrument called the baritone. This baritone is spelled B-A-R-Y-T-O-N. It's a stringed instrument, a kind of viola with a very different kind of sound. And Miklos was mad for playing the baritone. In fact, he commanded his new composer, and I'm quoting, to fling himself more diligently than hitherto into composition, and particularly into writing pieces that can be played on the gamba, of which we have still seen very few. In other words, okay, new boy on the block, get busy. Here's a piece for baritone, viola, and cello

Charming music, isn't it? And what was that combination? Well, we were listening to a baritone, a viola, and a cello. They were played by Balázs Kakuk. He was playing the baritone. Peter Lukács playing the viola. And Tibor Pákányi was playing the cello. The baritone, a stringed instrument from the viola family, which was the favorite instrument of Prince Miklos the Magnificent Esterházy, the new employer of young Joseph Haydn. Piece written in the early 1760s. So in answer to the question, does the person who pays the piper call the tune? In this case, we can hear very definitely that Prince Miklos was asking for music that he would play himself. Prince Miklos also boasted one of the greatest orchestras in Europe, and he turned Haydn loose on that with amazing results. Haydn wrote over 104 symphonies. He must have written them, I'm guessing without counting, 80 of them for Esterházy. Let's hear the first of these pieces, which he made for his new boss. This is from a set that tells about morning, noon, and night. We'll hear Le Matin.

wonderful. Trevor Pinnock at the harpsichord and also directing the English concert in a performance of the Symphony in D Major, Symphony No. 6 of Joseph Haydn called Le Matin, Morning. That opening adagio of the first movement actually depicts a sunrise. I'm looking at the personnel of the English concert, which I heard playing. There are a lot of stars here in the early instruments group. Simon Standage was the solo violinist. Lisa Beznosiak was playing the flute all the way through. We heard her right away in the first movement. Cello player was Jaap ter Linden. They're all stars in that group. Marvelous ensemble, the English concert under Trevor Pinnock. Well, that's all the time we have for music today. We're exploring the theme music fit for a king, or I suppose in this case for a prince in the case of Esterhazy. In tomorrow's show, we're going all the way back to 1589 to hear music written for the wedding of Fernando de Medici and the Princess of France. We'll also hear a delightful entertainment devised by Lully and Molière to beguile Louis XIV of Versailles. And I think we'll even step into the 20th century and see the effect that piece, Le Bourgeois Gentilhomme, had on Richard Strauss right after he wrote Der Rosenkavalier. That's all tomorrow. Hope you can join us then. In the meantime, don't touch the dial. You know about that. Stay here. 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Our production assistants are Ella Pinsloop, Eric Opland, Adela Skoronsky, and Weston Williams. Rebecca Neistat is the WFMT production and syndication manager. 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I'm Bill McLaughlin. 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
3: Hi, I'm Brenda Trombley. 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In this performance,
4: it has drama, it has technical somersaults, it has beautiful lyricism. It's definitely one of the popular concertos.
3: Our soloist, violinist Paul Huang, who appeared with the RPO in February of 2026 to play Antonín Dvořák's violin concerto. You will also hear the First Symphony by Dmitri Shostakovich and a festive fanfare and